this is a case where a cover kind of blew up and, you know, became, you know, much more popular than the original. The Go-Go's did a very popular cover of this song. That's one of their most well-known tracks, and that's a great version. It's kind of much more upbeat and poppy. But this is kind of the, you know, new wave, shoegaze, British rock original version that I think deserves more recognition. So we're kicking things off with that. We're following it up with Sparkle Horse and Thom Yorke covering Pink Floyd with Wish You Were Here. They somehow took, you know, an already devastating song full of existential dread and made it even more gut-wrenching, which if there's any man for that job, it's certainly Thom Yorke. But anyway, hope you enjoy this first pair of covers, Fun Boy 3 and Sparkle Horse with Thom Yorke.

All right. Next up, we're keeping it pretty mellow with the Smashing Pumpkins cover by Wednesday. They have this really interesting cover of Perfect that I think is much more sort of mellow and like lo-fi than their usual sound. But I think they play with the melody of the original song in a super cool way. And as Wednesday tends to do, they play around with like some intentional audio feedback and kind of grading instrumentals or production, which I feel like in this case really adapts the song to their sound. I don't like when a cover, you know, sounds like doesn't sound like the artist who's covering them, and it's very apparent that they're trying to like stay really faithful to the original, whereas I think this cover does a great job of kind of deconstructing the original and putting it back together in a way that is very, very Wednesday. And then following that, we have one of my favorites on the playlist, which I just heard for the first time last week. This is Pavement covering Echo and the Bunnymen with The Killing Moon. I literally jumped for joy when I found out this cover existed because I love this song. I love Pavement. And I feel like similarly to Wednesday's cover, Pavement does an excellent job of making it feel like a totally different song from the original. So let's get into it. Wednesday and Pavement.

All right. 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The event will be held at Eastvale Village Cottage Square, which is at Eastvale Avenue North, Poughkeepsie, New York, 12603. The event will be held on Friday, July 10th, 2026, from 6 to 9 p.m., completely free of charge. So definitely check that out if you will be in the area on July 10th. With that, let's jump into our next two covers. We have, first up, David Bowie covering The Who with I Can't Explain. And then following that, Susie and the Banshees covering The Beatles with Dear Prudence. These two songs demonstrate another thing I love about covers, which is I feel like they allow you to listen to the same song, but in a different, you know, mood or genre. You know, I love that, for example, this Dear Prudence cover gives me, like, the option of listening to the song in the mellow, laid-back vibe of the original, or the much grittier, grungier one of this cover. But I feel like it makes me think of when you listen to artists' demos of their own songs. It's so interesting how to hear the difference between the demo and the original, of like the impact of like the accumulation of minor changes to sound or key or production, and what effect that has on the feeling and meaning that the listener takes away. And hearing how other artists take the foundation of an existing song and make changes like this really make me think about that cumulative effect that differences in key or instrumentation style or production have on our emotional experience of music. So something to think about while you enjoy some David Bowie and Susie and the Banshees.

All right, now we're getting into some Fugees with their cover of Roberta Flack's Killing Me Softly with his song. That original is a beautiful classic song that is pretty untouchable, but I absolutely love this cover. You know, Lauryn Hill's insane vocals and the way they've turned this kind of mournful song of longing into, I don't know, a hip-hop beat-driven masterpiece. Just truly awesome cover. And then we're slowing down and changing the vibe with the Lemonheads covering Mrs. Robinson by Simon and Garfunkel. I feel like this cover makes so much sense to me because of the musical similarities between the late 60s and 70s when the original came out and the 90s, which was the Lemonheads' prime. Because I think, you know, both were times when the whole singer-songwriter, just a voice and a guitar, you know, was the sound. And both of these bands have such a kind of nostalgic, bright, acoustic sound that totally complement each other. So yeah, without further ado, let's hear it. Fugees and the Lemonheads.

Okay, before we get into our next couple of songs, I have another PSA, which is this time about the Mid-Hudson Valley Comic-Con. The Mid-Hudson Comic-Con returns to the MJN Convention Center in Poughkeepsie, New York on August 1st to 2nd, 2026, bringing together fans from across the region for the Hudson Valley's premier pop culture celebration. This high-energy, family-friendly, two-day event showcases the best of comics, anime, gaming, and fandom. Attendees can explore a vibrant exhibitor hall filled with artists, vendors, and unique collectibles, meet special guests from the worlds of comics, film, and voice acting, and enjoy interactive panels and live entertainment throughout the weekend. The convention also features popular attractions like cosplay contests, gaming experiences, and opportunities to connect with fellow fans who share a passion for all things pop culture. 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

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Okay. Next up, we have two covers. I'm super excited about both by Blondshell. We have first her cover of The Talking Heads. Thank you for sending me an angel. As ever, Blondshell puts her kind of grungy twist on this awesome song. I feel like suits her voice so well and her sound. And then we have her cover of Diet Pepsi by Addison Rae, which is a super fun song, more kind of pop-leaning than what I usually play on here. But I do love Addison, and I think this cover is such a kind of awesome indie rock transformation of the song. The original is really fun, but I love how much more stripped back this cover is and the clarity of Blondshell's vocals and the guitar riffs. And I think it's just a textbook perfect cover, in my opinion. So let's do it. Thank you for sending me an angel and Diet Pepsi.

Okay. Next up, I thought it would be fun to kind of compare and contrast a cover with the original. I came across this cover of, well, I didn't come across it. It's a very popular cover of 13 by Elliott Smith, which is so beautiful and makes so much sense for his voice and his just, you know, general sadness. But I absolutely adore the original, and Big Star is one of my all-time favorites, so I couldn't resist playing it. I also did have a cover of St. Ide's Heaven by Bright Eyes that I wanted to play, but unfortunately that is explicit and I'm not allowed to play it. But you should still check out that cover. But it's so okay because now we get to listen to Big Star and Elliott Smith. So let's get into it. 13 and 13.

All right, we have reached our very last song of the evening. We're now kind of turning the tables on Elliott Smith and having his song be covered. This is Mary Lou Lord covering I Figured You Out. But this cover is so sweet because Mary Lou Lord and Elliott Smith had quite a close friendship and kind of creative collaboration over the years. So this cover is kind of a product of that. And I love Elliott Smith, but was kind of new to this song when I found this cover and just thought the melody was so beautiful because this was my first impression of the song. And I feel like it suits her voice so well. But both versions are awesome. And yeah, with that, it has been a pleasure as always. I hope you will join me next Wednesday at 8 for more of my summer soundtrack. And I leave you with some Mary Lou Lord.

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1: Thank you so much for tuning in to Wrong Turn. My name is Jake, and this is episode 5, Recall. Today we'll be listening to music from before 2010. This first song is Cold by After.

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0: Welcome back, folks, to Wellness Check. I'm your host, Danger Zone, coming in on this beautiful 1st of July, rounding into the holiday weekend. I hope everyone is having a good week. I hope everyone is staying safe from the heat. It was brutal today, I'll say that. You're listening to 91.3 to VKR FM, Poughkeepsie Independent Radio. Folks, I won't waste any more time here. I'm very excited for today's episode. This one's been a long time coming. A guest that maybe this is our most anticipated episode. This is our most requested episode of the season. You know her, you love her. Vassar's, you know, I'd say most prolific art curator, DJ, person who wears a lot of hats, a world traveler even. Catherine Bernstein, welcome to the show.
1: Hello, that was an awesome introduction, Roman. Thank you. I'm going to add that to my resume, honestly.
0: It's all there, you know?
1: But I would say I'm not a DJ. I'm a practicing DJ.
0: Okay.
1: Practicing to DJ in the future.
0: Modest.
1: That's something about me, too, that I that I would like to be put forth.
0: I'd be willing to add that, yeah.
1: Okay, yeah. Yeah. Add it in.
0: What can I ask something right off the bat?
1: Yes.
0: What prompted the DJing? What got you into that?
1: Well, it's a long story. Basically, my friends and I were bored, and we were like, we're going to go to Guitar Center and try to buy a DJ tech. And we went halvesies three ways, and it's been in my custody ever since.
0: Oh, wow.
1: So I'm kind of the leader, I'd say.
0: Yeah.
1: No, I'm not. I'm sorry, Natalie, if you're listening. But I've been currently trying as my hobby for the summer, because I've had it for over a year now.
0: Mm-hmm.
1: And now is about the time to actually, like, get into it, since I have nothing else to do, really, after mm-hmm. work. And I've been having a good time, making some weird combos.
0: I'll say this. I've heard a Catherine set.
1: Yes.
0: It was electric. I had a good time.
1: I think the electricity came from the avant-garde nature of it,
0: exactly.
1: I would like to say.
0: Exactly.
1: I think the pauses between songs really added to the general ambiance mm-hmm. of it.
0: Well, that's really, you know, you're kind of doing an homage, right? Because DJs mm-hmm. used to, like, put breaks in their sets.
1: Yeah.
0: And that's where breakdancing comes from. You know what I mean?
1: Whoa, is that true?
0: I think so. That's what I heard in hip-hop class. I took hip-hop class this last semester.
1: Well, I'll trust you.
0: Yeah, yeah.
1: It seems a little fake, though, I will say.
0: It could be fake. I could be completely pulling that out of my ass. And,
1: no, you know, no, no. I like it.
0: Thank you.
1: It adds. Next time, I'll really add the gaps.
0: Yeah, yeah, yeah. Yeah. Yeah. And let people
1: breakdance.
0: Pop and lock and shit.
1: Mm-hmm.
0: Yeah.
1: I better see you doing that next time.
0: You'll see me try. You'll see me try to be certain. I'll hit you with the standard question we ask all the guests.
1: Mm-hmm.
0: What does wellness mean to you?
1: Ooh, you know, actually, it's funny you mentioned this, Roman.
0: Mm-hmm.
1: I've had a bit of a wellness crisis recently. I've been thinking a lot about it. My mom is very into wellness.
0: Mm.
1: She actually, today in the mail, I got a package from all the way from L.A., this is where it all makes sense.
0: Okay.
1: Sea moss. Mango pineapple sea moss
0: mm.
1: for everyday consumption. Biotin, collagen. And what else did she give me? Kimchi. That's what she sent me
0: That's
1: in the
0: awesome.
1: Mail. Because she's worried about my health. Because I've been texting her.
0: Mm-hmm.
1: I think I'm going to die.
0: What's been going on?
1: I don't know. I just been feeling like I got to make the most of this summer. Get back on track.
0: Yeah, yeah.
1: Take wellness to a whole new level. That I've never taken seriously before.
0: Mm-hmm.
1: So I guess for me, wellness is a slow journey of self-improvement.
0: Wow. That's beautiful. And I couldn't agree more. And, you know, I saw you at the gym the other day.
1: Yeah.
0: It's, you know, those are,
1: literally,
0: yeah.
1: First time appearance of the summer, and you saw me there.
0: Wow. I'm honored.
1: Yeah.
0: Because I genuinely am curious about this. I see this at, like, the vitamin store all the time. What is sea moss?
1: You know, I don't know. It's a dietary supplement,
0: mm-hmm.
1: and you take it, and it's supposed to give you energy, I guess, and, like, kind of heal you from the inside.
0: Mm.
1: I don't know how well it works, though, is the thing. I think my mom is just, she always goes on, like, a kick of going down, like, rabbit holes of research. She sends me tons of emails about, like, what vitamins I should be taking, stuff like that. I think her new one is now sea moss. She was very excited, to have bought it and send it to me. But I'm excited to try it. I've never tried it before. I've just,
0: mm-hmm.
1: I've heard a lot about it. The famous Erewhon sea moss.
0: Yes. Yeah, yeah, yeah. Is that the one she sent you?
1: No, my mom, I think it's from Whole Foods.
0: Okay.
1: Yeah.
0: Yeah. That's so crazy you said it. My mom is also, like, always doing the, like always sending me stuff. like sending me vitamins and things like that, and like a real health person as well.
1: Yeah.
0: Mom, if you're listening, which maybe you are, I don't know. CMOS, that's the shit.
1: That's the new trend.
0: Yeah.
1: Roman's mom.
0: Yes, thank you. What about mental wellness?
1: Mental wellness. It's a good question too.
0: Arguably
1: the most important one.
0: Yeah, but arguably more difficult.
1: Way more difficult, but I would say like physical wellness also goes along with that too. But mental wellness is it's an interesting subject, I'd say. I think I want to find a therapist. Not to get too deep.
0: No, but please.
1: I don't know. I've realized that I don't want to be on medication anymore. So I want to actually like try to do things besides that to get fully well.
0: But yes.
1: It's a slow process, I'd say. Although mental health, it's a huge, big thing. You know, in high school, this was all to get into college, of course.
0: Okay.
1: I started a club at my high school called Panda Hugs. Our mascot was the panda. It was complete nonsense, basically. I know you can't curse on this. I was going to say something else. But we would meet every day, and it was called Panda Hugs. It was so cute, actually. And we would just talk about our feelings during lunch. Most of the time, I would back out last minute, and I would be like, I actually don't feel like going. So the guidance counselor would just have to run it for me. Obviously, I didn't tell Vassar that in my application, but it was a huge point in my application.
0: Wow.
1: The focus on mental health. It's always been
0: yes,
1: with me.
0: Yes, yeah, yeah. You should be running the show, honestly.
1: Should, Roman.
0: Next week.
1: Consider this a coup.
0: Okay, all right. Next week, I'll see you at the studio. I won't see you at the studio because I won't be here.
1: Yeah.
0: Because it's not my show.
1: Back off.
0: You know? When did you start this?
1: I think it was junior year. I started with my ex-best friend in high school.
0: Oh.
1: And we had a major falling out. And so then senior year, I had to run it myself, which is when I stopped going as much, of course.
0: Yeah.
1: And it was interesting. It was like maybe like two people would come.
0: Mm-hmm.
1: And I honestly just wasn't qualified. That's why I had the guidance counselor there with me as well. She was very passionate about it. She was like, this is big. This is like the first time our school has ever really put mental health at the forefront. Yes.
0: You're a wellness pioneer.
1: You could call me that.
0: Yeah. Wow. And you gave that guidance counselor like purpose. Like you like.
1: Oh, for sure. Yeah. Miss Molina, if you're listening too, you're welcome.
0: I'll say this, if I may, and I don't mean to speak out of turn here.
1: No worries.
0: She's saying this is the first time the school's put mental health wellness first. Isn't that kind of her job?
1: It is her job. But you know what? As we said, I am a mental health pioneer. So it was kind of up to me, I would say.
0: And you can
1: I took it upon myself.
0: To the resume.
1: Exactly.
0: Along with modesty.
1: And you know I have.
0: Yeah.
1: Along with modesty and all that.
0: Yeah. Interesting. I'll say this. I think I'll advocate not to be preachy, but I think therapy is a great tool.
1: I know it is. I have a tendency to lie to the therapist I've had in the past, which is not good because it makes it so you can't heal. So it's more just, it's like, am I going to keep doing this? Is it even worth it? I don't know. It's kind of a battle in my mind actively going on now.
0: I completely understand. I'll say this. I'd say for the first like 4 years I did therapy, I lied to my therapist, and it was and that's what happened.
1: It's so easy to lie.
0: Yeah.
1: It's like lying to your journal though. It's like, what's the point? Like exactly. She's not going to be telling anyone else this. Unless she is, so who knows? If I was a therapist, I would be the biggest gossip.
0: Oh my god!
1: Good thing I'm not going to be a therapist.
0: There you go. What do you want to? What's your ambition?
1: Oof, I don't know. I have no idea. I think right now I want to just do what I've been doing, which is working in the museum and, you know, doing like the research that I've been doing and curating. That's been really fun.
0: Yeah.
1: But I kind of want to travel after I graduate and figure things out slowly. I know I don't want to work a 9-to-5. I feel like you don't either.
0: I mean, yes, no, terrible.
1: Terrible.
0: Yeah.
1: Mm-mm.
0: I'm not a corporate slave. You know what I mean?
1: Yeah. Yep. Same. Although I have a sneaky inkling that one day I will be, but that's neither here nor there.
0: That's too far off to think about.
1: It's too far off.
0: Where would you, if you say you want to travel, where would you like, where would you like to pursue this, this curation and whatnot?
1: Okay. Well, I want to go to Eastern Europe really bad.
0: Mm-hmm.
1: I think that'd be really fun. I'm also Eastern European, so it'd be very interesting to to go there and, like, travel around. Mostly, though, I want to go back to Paris. I was abroad there, the best semester ever. And I am, it's slowly making the U.S., well, not that it was ever that, not that it was ever that, like amazing in my mind.
0: Yeah.
1: But I always had these thoughts of moving to New York City after I graduate. Whenever I go to New York City now, like, since coming back, I'm upset. And I'm angry, and I make it everyone else's problem. Like, the subway in New York, it's the worst place in the world.
0: It's no le métro.
1: The métro, that was a good French accent. I'm scared to do it on this,
0: okay.
1: So I'm not going to. But it's really good. Mm-hmm. And Paris is just the best. I love it. And I know I'm going to forget my French here, but I will be back, mark my words.
0: Yes.
1: Maybe even living there, who knows.
0: And that's kind of the place for art, really.
1: It truly is.
0: Yeah. Did you take French prior to, I mean, you know, you have to take it to go, but did you take it throughout high school and whatnot?
1: Yeah, I took it for 2 years. No, I took it for 3 years in high school, but I learned nothing. And then I was so insecure about my French knowledge that when I was going into college and taking the test to, like, get placement into what class you'd be in for your college class, I just kind of cheated on it a bit, because I genuinely thought in my mind that if I didn't cheat on it, I wouldn't even be placed in a French class.
0: Mm-hmm.
1: That was my thought in my mind, which is impossible. I would have been placed in beginner.
0: Mm-hmm.
1: But I was like, I need to take French. I need to go to Paris. If I don't cheat, I will not get into the beginner class.
0: Mm-hmm.
1: So I did a little bit, and then I got placed a little bit too high, but it was best. It was, like, the best thing for me, honestly. I learned so much faster. So if anyone's listening, cheating is sometimes good.
0: There you go.
1: And challenges you.
0: And you can take that to the bank.
1: Take it to the bank.
0: Yeah. That's a lesson from the show. That's a life lesson from the show.
1: Yeah.
0: If you need any lessons, I will. Not you. I'm saying the audience out there listening. If you were spouting good advice here, if you want any for yourself, call 845-437-7178. Again, that's 845-437-7178 to get either my help or, I think, perhaps even the mental health pioneer.
1: Yeah.
0: Could, yeah.
1: Honestly, I give great advice.
0: Yeah.
1: You know what? Take cheating to taxes, too.
0: Oh, certainly.
1: Anarchy. Certainly. That's where we're going.
0: Yeah. is anarchy, is that a message you want to spread as we're going into the weekend of America's 250th birthday?
1: Ooh. You know what? Sure.
0: I would totally agree. Yeah.
1: Yeah. Yeah. But I'd say light anarchy. Mm-hmm. Maybe not full throttle right now, because personally, I want to get through college before that happens.
0: Oh, that's a good point. That's a
1: you know,
0: good
1: I'm
0: going
1: to be a little selfish here. I want to get my degree.
0: Yeah.
1: And then we can go into full anarchy before we have to get our 9-to-5s.
0: Yes. Yeah, because then we don't have to do it.
1: Exactly.
0: And another good part about that is once, you know, they should want to hold off the anarchy until you get your degree, because then we have more educated anarchists.
1: Exactly.
0: You know what I mean?
1: And you know what? I'm learning a lot. I'm also a political science major.
0: Yeah.
1: But I haven't really gotten into anarchy studies. That's not a thing.
0: what section of political science are you?
1: Well, I don't really have a specific section. Mm-hmm. I mean, if you do like a correlate, then you have like a specific like subsection of political science that you do. But I kind of just have to do everything.
0: Mm-hmm.
1: But I really like political theory.
0: Yes. Yeah.
1: So
0: yeah.
1: I'm taking like a class called Anatolian Struggles next year, which is political theory.
0: Mm-hmm.
1: Don't really know what that is yet. It's about Turkey, though.
0: I knew some people who took it this past semester.
1: With Professor Davison.
0: Yeah.
1: I love him. I had his class last semester, in the fall, and then also, an independent study with him.
0: Mm.
1: It was called, like, something about data. It was kind of made up, but that was... Is that a call?
0: That's a caller right there.
1: Oh, my God.
0: Don
1: oh
0: the
1: my
0: headset.
1: God.
0: Oh, this is a good one. You're going to like this. You're going to like this. Hopefully this works. It's fickle sometimes.
1: I'm ready.
0: Hello?
2: Hello?
1: Hello?
0: Can you hear?
1: Yes, who is this?
0: Okay.
2: Hello, this is Menashe, and I had a question for Catherine.
1: Hi, Menashe. Oh, my God. I miss you. What's your question?
2: So my first question is, as you have embarked your new wellness journey, are there any vices that you wish to quit in pursuit of wellness?
1: Oh, any vices? That's a good one.
2: You can answer to Roman, by the way. This is for everyone.
1: Well, I'm going to answer to you and to Roman and to the whole world. I don't know the limits of what you could say on air, I guess, but this past week I've decided to kind of quit smoking.
0: Mm.
1: but it has not been going well. But it's like it's in the back of my mind still, and I do think it's important for my health journey.
2: Sure. I get that.
1: That's kind of my goal for the summer. But I would say that like a big thing I've learned though with like quitting your vices is that it's okay to backslide a bit and to not really like put so much pressure on yourself, because if you do, then it's just gonna, I don't know, I think it just makes the, if you get back into it, it makes it so much worse, and you just feel so hopeless. So I'm gonna give myself some grace with it. But yeah, do you have any more questions, Anashe?
2: I guess my second question is, if someone had a case of the summertime sadness, what's a wellness activity that you would suggest to them to boost their morale?
1: Listen to Summertime Sadness by Lana Del Rey.
2: That's a good one. No, that's perfect.
1: Well, Asha, as soon as you hang up, do that. It'll blow your summertime sadness away.
2: Well, I'm going to listen to the rest of the interview and then listen to that.
1: Okay, yeah. Actually, listen to the rest of the interview first. Mm-hmm. That will also help. Very good. And then also probably call me.
2: Mm. Yeah. Well, thank you guys so much, and have a good rest of your evening. Lana Del Rey.
1: Before.
0: Okay.
1: Oh my God, thank you so much for calling, Anashe. This was a wonderful surprise.
2: Of course. Bye.
1: Bye. Awesome.
0: See, and that's the type of hard-hitting help that we do on the show.
1: Yep.
0: You know what I mean? Getting to the core of the issue.
1: Getting to the core of the issue.
0: And if you would like your own experience like that, please call 845-437-7178. Dare I say. But yeah. Powerful. The vice question, that was deep.
1: That was deep.
0: I mean, come on. Oh, wow. I can see who's calling. Banger after banger. Right,
1: okay,
0: now.
1: I'm so excited. Hello? Hello?
0: Is it working? Sometimes it's like... Oh, it hung up. Well, okay. To who just called, I will not say, because if they call back, I'd like it to be a surprise.
1: Okay, good.
0: Call back. Something must have gone. Okay, there we go. There we go. Let's see if I can get this, because I've been doing this for years.
1: Please, Roman, I need to know. Hello?
3: Hello?
1: Hello? Oh, my God, Ella.
3: Hi.
1: Hi.
3: Who is this?
1: It's Kathy.
3: Oh, fuck. There's a lag. We're listening to the radio as we call into the radio. Not a good idea.
1: No, go into a different room and ask away.
3: Okay, wait. I'm going into a different room. Okay, wait. Hold on. Okay, wait. So I know, Catherine, that you're an art history major. Mm-hmm. And I was wondering if there are any movements in art that kind of remind you of wellness or have similar themes.
1: I'm going to say abstract expressionism. Definitely.
3: Really? Oh, wow. What, can you explain?
1: Not minimalism. I hate minimalism. Mm. You know, abstract expressionism, it's very intuitive, I'd say. It was a huge response to a lot of the political conflicts, the post-World War II state of the world at the time. And I'd say for those artists that are part of the movement, it was very therapeutic for them to make abstract art. And that
3: interesting.
1: Is my
3: so you think like maybe our collective wellness is related to these? As you see it mirrored in these political strifes, I guess is what you're saying.
1: Of course.
3: I love that.
1: And also an abstract.
3: It's well put.
1: Thank you, Al. Is that?
4: Wait,
1: Roman?
4: Catherine. If I might add, do you think that abstract expressionism is related to minimalism?
1: I would say that all art movements are a little bit related to each other. And I would also say, if you're thinking about New York in the 60s, all these artists were together at the time. I think they were a lot, most of the time, inspired by each other.
0: It's like being at Vassar, really. When you think about it.
1: Exactly.
3: Wow, yeah.
1: Great point.
0: Thank you.
3: Thank you for that answer, Catherine.
0: They're in conversation with each other, I would even say.
1: Yeah.
0: You know?
1: I would say they're in conversation with each other as well.
0: Are they?
1: I think so. Did they hang up?
0: It says they're still on air here, but maybe they hung up on
1: them. Hang up on them.
0: Yeah. Hey, thanks for calling. Wow. Even now we're even getting intellectual with art and things like that.
1: To be fair, that was a dig at me because we were at trivia today. And one of the categories was like mini something. So it was all the answers that have mini in the name somehow. And the question was art movement in like from New York in the 1960s. I pound the buzzer. I didn't know what the category was. And I just screamed abstract expressionism. They were like, it has to have mini in the name. The answer was minimalism, like M-I-N-I.
0: Yeah.
1: So that was a little bit humiliating. He was in a bar full of random strangers.
0: Was this
1: no, so confident.
0: Was this PT beer trivia?
1: Yeah.
0: The one that my team wasn't there.
1: Yeah, I know.
0: Yeah.
1: Well, don't worry, we'll be there next week and we will beat
0: really?
1: You. Trust.
0: Are you being serious?
1: I'm being so serious.
0: No.
1: I'm so competitive.
0: I was on televised trivia in high school.
1: Are you serious?
0: Yeah.
1: What was this, like Quiz Bowl?
0: It was Academic Challenge. It was all the same.
1: Lame.
0: Thing.
1: Sounds like
0: nerd stuff.
1: Sounds like nerd shit. Okay,
0: it's,
1: this is
0: oh,
1: real.
0: Yeah.
1: Roman, this is real life.
0: That's true.
1: This is real life trivia.
0: The training
1: trust,
0: wheels are off.
1: Training wheels are off, and trust, we're going to beat you.
0: Did you guys win tonight?
1: No, but we did pretty good.
0: Okay,
1: we came
0: so
1: back
0: then,
1: from abstract expressionism.
0: All right, so then it sounds like you won't beat us then. If you didn't win tonight, I mean.
1: No. This was my first time doing the buzzer version.
0: Yeah.
1: So I would say that was a hindrance to me because I wasn't really sure how it worked, and I was feeling the passion of the moment.
0: Mm-hmm. And what I'm telling you is I've been doing buzzers since high school. So
1: oh.
0: Since
1: oh.
0: you were in diapers,
1: okay.
0: Really. All
1: okay.
0: Right. We have another caller coming in. So that breaks this up, I guess. But
1: fine.
5: Hello?
1: Hello?
5: Is this Wellness Check?
1: This is Wellness Check. Can I ask, who are you?
5: My name is Arnold. I'm a Poughkeepsie local who's been listening to the show for a long time.
1: Wow, nice to meet you, Arnold. I'm Catherine. I'm the guest.
5: I was wondering, with the 4th of July coming this weekend, if there's anything fun to do.
1: You know what? I have no idea. Maybe fireworks on the, what's the bridge called, Roman? The Poughkeepsie Bridge.
0: Oh,
1: that's not a thing.
0: The walkway over the Hudson.
1: The walkway over the Hudson.
0: Interesting.
1: I'm actually not sure. You know, I would love to learn more about what Poughkeepsie residents do during 4th of July. Because I feel like I mostly stick to the Vassar bubble a lot of the time. So I'm honestly not sure. And I would love to know more.
5: You know, I think fireworks on the walkway over the Hudson sounds delightful. But I was wondering if maybe I could set off some fireworks on the golf course at Vassar. Do you think that'd be kosher?
1: You know, I'm not going to say anything just in case someone else is listening. But I would say probably no.
5: Darn. Well, that was my big plan. If someone does do that, I think that would be lit.
1: You know what? I guess so, but maybe not. I really don't like fireworks. The big, loud noises. It's kind of jarring.
5: That's true. They're kind of scary.
1: I'd also say there's a lot better places to light off fireworks than Vassar campus. Come on, expand. Don't be boring.
5: I mean, I'm just trying to like engage with the local college here. I feel like we never see the Vassar students out and about in Poughkeepsie.
1: That's true. That's an issue that Roman and I will take on firsthand our senior year.
0: What's the issue?
5: Well, you guys keep working on that.
1: Don't
5: have a blessed night.
1: You do. He was saying how Vassar students don't really, like, interact with the locals. That was, like, a fucking prank. Oh, sorry.
0: You know what? I'm going to throw this out there. And, you know, I don't know. It's after 10. I'm, you know, charge the game.
1: Oh, wow.
0: Yeah.
1: Great point.
0: Yeah.
1: But he was saying that, like, Vassar students don't really engage as much with the, like, Poughkeepsie as much, which I do think is so true. I feel like Vassar is very insulated.
0: I bring this up on tour all the time, yeah.
1: Yeah. I think a lot of the students, though, are kind of realizing that.
0: Mm-hmm.
1: So,
0: mm-hmm.
1: I don't know. We'll see what senior year brings.
0: Is a big campus figure such as yourself.
1: Mm-hmm.
0: Maybe it's time to change the vibe, you know what I mean?
1: Yeah.
0: Yeah.
1: Actually, the Loeb is, well, by B. Bagan. She's making an exhibition about Poughkeepsie and like, particular, not about Vassar and Poughkeepsie, about Poughkeepsie itself.
0: Wow.
1: I don't want to talk too much about it, though, because it's not mine.
0: Yeah.
1: But it's going up, I think, next year at some point. And it's really cool. She's really, really diving into Poughkeepsie and Poughkeepsie through the years, too, and Poughkeepsie now. So that's something to look out for.
0: Now, would you say B. Bagan is not only making an exhibition, but also making an exit?
1: What do you mean? Oh, yeah. I'm going to be stuck at work with just Luca, who is another one of my lovely coworkers. But that means it's just going to be like us in the staff room. We're going to have to like figure out how to make things entertaining. Mm-hmm. So I guess expect a lot more content from the Loeb Instagram, probably.
0: Great. I've been loving it.
1: Although
0: so far.
1: I do need to do my job, which I was reminded by my boss today. So
0: the thing about the job is very little of it is doing the job.
1: No, it's a lot about presence.
0: Mm-hmm. Yes. So, yeah.
1: Yeah, I would say that. But yeah, I have been kind of slacking recently, I will say. I gotta go dive into the books.
0: Mm-hmm.
1: You know?
0: Yeah. What else could you be doing on the clock, I suppose?
1: Well, you know, that's a tough question. No, I do have lots of things to do. It's a wonderful job. Mm-hmm. I've been doing a lot of like wall labels recently, which I love to do. Mm. But I'm excited though, because I think I'm going to be doing a lot of like a few like audio kind of guides.
0: Yeah.
1: Which will be a lot of like the things that I've researched for the wall labels can't go into the wall labels because they're so short.
0: Yeah.
1: So I'm going to be making like longer versions, not by much, but it'll be like a little bit of like, I don't know, an extended wall label kind of.
0: Yeah.
1: And one of them, I think, I'll be talking about this, like, research I did on this really obscure Polish propagandist, or, like, propaganda artist.
0: Mm-hmm.
1: I had to translate the only book ever written about him from Polish last summer. And I was in contact with the guy that wrote it.
0: Wow.
1: And he's in the Ministry of Culture in Poland.
0: Mm-hmm.
1: And he's now my LinkedIn follower, so... LinkedIn Connect came out of all of that research.
0: Your network is your network.
1: My network is my network.
0: There you go. what can you tell me about this Polish propagandist?
1: Oy vey. I can't even like begin this. We have to make this short, but it's because we don't know anything about the artwork.
0: Yeah.
1: So we had to figure out, we had to kind of assume when it was made, because we don't really know what we're looking at unless we know when it's from and what it's responding to. Which we had no idea until very recently, and it was probably made in the 1960s as like a kind of satirical reflection on World War II and its horrible impacts on Poland at the time.
0: Mm-hmm.
1: So we kind of thought to be like rebuilding Poland before, like after World War I, there was this like movement to rebuild Poland and everything after the war. But after the Second World War, kind of everything kind of crumbled.
0: Yeah.
1: So he's making kind of a reference to a lot of his more optimistic collages from before World War II, and using those motifs he used in those earlier prints to critique basically a little bit of the messy outcomes of World War II.
0: Yeah.
1: That was a good synopsis. Wow.
0: That was a very good synopsis. Like, I feel like I get the topic completely now. Yeah.
1: Mm-hmm.
0: Yeah. It's very like Southern Reconstruction, like that, like failed, like attempt at trying to fix something, and then you just sort of let it go by the wayside. Yeah. Yeah.
1: I'm excited for that, though.
0: When's that hitting the...
1: You know, I'm not sure. The exhibition goes up October 3rd, I believe. Okay. So probably before that or exactly on that date.
0: Okay.
1: But TBD.
0: Yeah. October 3rd, my parents' anniversary for those listening. Mom, Dad, if you're listening, come up and see this exhibit. That's the best way to spend your anniversary.
1: Yeah.
0: Mm-hmm. A little plug there.
1: What better way to spend an anniversary than be in Poughkeepsie? Go to Savona's with them.
0: Yes, yeah. Or Spetro, even.
1: Yeah, actually, yeah. I kind of prefer Spetro's.
0: I do agree. I agree.
1: Although I've only been like twice, but...
0: They have a delicious espresso martini.
1: Wow.
0: Yeah.
1: Gonna keep that locked away.
0: Yep. And then you have an exhibit up right now, or you've helped with an exhibit that's
1: I would say it's not really fully mine, because I was abroad for most of... when it was like coming together, but it was so fun to do. And like, it was on Atelier 17, which is a print studio. Kind of, it's also a lot of my work has to do with like political or like responses to political ruptures or like horrible things happening in the world. So a lot of it was like artists in exile who moved from Paris, where the studio was originally located, and it was brought to New York. And a lot of artists, including Jackson Pollock, actually were doing really experimental prints at the time. And a lot of it responds to like kind of the growing fears about like the atomic age. And a few of them were about the Spanish Civil War, actually, and responses to World War II. Very cool stuff, though. Very interesting.
0: Yeah.
1: Will add a lot to do with abstract expressionism as well. So, got to bring that back.
0: There you go. And it wasn't all for naught.
1: Not at all.
0: There you go. If you're listening, I'll plug in the show. I saw the exhibit. It's very good. I really enjoyed it. So, I highly recommend, if you're in the area, if you want to get involved in Poughkeepsie life, if you want to practice what we're preaching here, go check it out. I think the Loeb exists as part of Poughkeepsie culture.
1: Oh, totally.
0: Yeah.
1: It's also a free museum open to everyone.
0: Exactly. Exactly.
1: Like, it exists not even just in Poughkeepsie, but in the Hudson Valley in general. Yeah. So.
0: And it's older than the Met.
1: What?
0: Yeah.
1: Oh, yeah. I think it was the first college museum.
0: Yeah.
1: I could be lying. I don't know.
0: Can you believe that, folks?
1: Actually, no. I will stand by that. That is true.
0: Yeah. My fellow Americans. yeah. I think that's nuts. I'm going to read an ad really quickly. It's time to read an ad.
1: Whoa, you have ads?
0: Yeah, we gotta get the money somehow, you know what I mean? Okay. What do we got here? What's a good one? When is this? Sometimes you look at the ads and realize like they're like from like 5 months ago.
1: He's slipping through the ad book.
0: Yep.
1: Just in case you guys were confused.
0: Oh, wait, this is kind of fun. Check this out. Kayakers, if you're into kayaking out there, it's beautiful outside right now. It's a little hot, but, you know, stay on the water. Nice and cool. Kayakers are needed for the annual Great Newburgh to Beacon Hudson River Swim on Saturday, August 1st. So a month from today, if you kayak, you can do this this Newburgh to Beacon Hudson River Swim. So the annual Great Newburgh to Hudson River Swim, which supports and funds the river pool, is coming up fast on Saturday, August 1st, and we are in need of more kayak escorts. Please consider volunteering if you've kayaked with us before, or if you haven't, but you have a kayak and would like to join us this year. Email info@riverpool.org or visit, there's a long link. I'm not going to say it because, you know, it's redundant. For more information, I think that sounds like a lovely opportunity.
1: That does. Shout out Luca and Charlie, because I heard today they were looking to get into kayaking. So maybe.
0: Wow.
1: I doubt they're listening now, but, you know, maybe I'll send them a text saying, yeah, if you guys want a kayak, this is the perfect opportunity to get on the water. So,
0: yes. And they have a month to get into it beforehand so they can learn.
1: Whoa. Wow.
0: Yeah.
1: Great opportunity.
0: Yeah.
1: Thank you for sharing.
0: Hey, don't thank me. Thank the River Pool, really.
1: Thank you, River Pool.
0: not to be confused with Liverpool. Mm. You know.
1: Great segue into what? I don't know.
0: Yeah, Liverpool. We covered it, and you brought it. You liked your abroad experience.
1: Yeah.
0: Yeah. Yeah.
1: Ah, done it.
0: Yeah, done it. Been there. Done that.
1: Been there. Done that.
0: Well, you got any questions? You got any hard hitting questions?
1: Oh, now you're putting me on the spot.
0: Yeah.

0: I was in King Lear, yeah.
1: See, I was really upset that, King Lear was put on because my friends and I do Drunk Shakespeare over the summer.
0: Oh.
1: And I was really pushing for King Lear. And no one was backing me up behind it anyways. And then I saw that it was going on at Vassar anyways, so it just didn't work out. And I blame it on you guys.
0: I'm sorry. I'm sorry. Do you guys have, like, a statue? Like, you can't do it in proximity to...
1: Well, no. I think it just would be a little bit...
0: redundant.
1: A little bit redundant.
0: Yeah.
1: So.
0: Who would you want to play if you guys did Drunk King Lear?
1: Well, see, I've thought about this, actually. Mm-hmm. But the thing is, I don't really have any set ideas because we want to do it so everyone comes.
0: Mm-hmm.
1: And then, like, no one has the script. It's going to be a reduced script, so it's a lot shorter.
0: Yeah.
1: You show up drunk already. You audition there. And then the director, my friend Marco,
0: mm-hmm.
1: decides who plays who. I feel like I would want to be one of, like, the sisters, like Goneril.
0: I was gonna say you'd be
1: fantastic as Goneril. thank you.
0: I think that's like one of the top three best parts of the show.
1: I agree. Yeah.
0: what other shows have you guys done?
1: Last summer we did A Midsummer Night's Dream.
0: Great.
1: And I forgot who I played, but I played one of the lovers.
0: Oh yeah, yeah.
1: Like I forget which one though.
0: Yeah.
1: But that was really fun.
0: Mm-hmm.
1: But anyways, that was, like, the first time we'd done it. So we want to do it again now. Yes. Maybe even twice. But, of course, you're invited to join.
0: Thank you very much.
1: Have the date set.
0: Of course.
1: But, you know, because you are an expert a little bit, because you have been in King Lear, I don't know if it would be a good energy. I feel like people would think that you're, like, you would take it over or something.
0: You know what?
1: You have to promise not to do that.
0: I wouldn't.
1: And don't gun for King Lear. No, actually, we're not doing King Lear, but...
0: Because the other thing is, I wouldn't want to return because I'd feel like one of those actors that played, like, a big role, like, 30 years ago, and then, like, they keep coming back for, like, the revival. You know what I mean?
1: Yeah, I do know what you mean.
0: Yeah. Like, I can't keep cashing in for the same character.
1: You played King Lear?
0: No, I was Kent, who's, like, King Lear's, like, sidekick.
1: Right.
0: Yeah.
1: I kind of forgot the play, honestly.
0: No, it's okay.
1: I read it in high school. We had to act it out, though.
0: Really? Yeah.
1: Yeah. It was super fun.
0: Oh, what else did I... That was really about it last... Oh, I was in the Cherry Orchard as well.
1: Oh, right.
0: Yeah. Set or costume designed by Luke Ullman. the one, the only.
1: Right.
0: That was about it.
1: Hmm. Were you doing the Drunk Hamilton one?
0: I wasn't invited to that.
1: Whoa!
0: Yeah.
1: I was so upset that I was gone for that. I know Hamilton so well.
0: I'm sure people said it was great.
1: I know. I was so upset. At least, like, I wish that I had, like, at least been there.
0: Mm-hmm.
1: Ideally been in it. Yeah. I would have liked to play Lafayette.
0: The French Connection, of course.
1: Yeah. Mostly, I just really like his character in it. And then you also get to play Thomas Jefferson, too.
0: Yeah.
1: But I guess since it's, like, it'd probably be, like, split up differently than how the actual play is.
0: Yeah.
1: But, or musical, actually. Sorry.
0: Very good. Very good. Good catch.
1: Take a step back.
0: would you, is there any theater at Vassar, you know, you're coming up on your senior year. Would you consider doing any shows here?
1: No.
0: That's very fair.
1: I'm a horrible actress, actually.
0: That's not true.
1: Hey. There are such things as horrible actresses.
0: But that's not to say you were one of them.
1: Well, the thing is, I know, this is why I can only do performances like a little intoxicated because if not I will just burst into laughter or I'll forget all my lines. Probably awesome. The burst into laughter and forget all my lines.
0: Yeah.
1: And I probably burst into laughter because I forgot all my lines and they'd like see my friend's face in the audience and just like it would just be a horrible like meltdown probably on stage. It'd be funny though for people. I think
0: when you can see actors break it really brightens the audience, you know what I mean?
1: Yeah, but I don't want to be the actor that breaks.
0: That's fair. Would you burst into laughter or would you burn steam to laughter?
1: That was really bad, Roman. I don't like that. I'm not even going to respond to that.
0: Hey, that's fair. That's fair.
1: Probably the latter.
0: Yeah, yeah. Well, that was, okay.
1: That was the bad one, though.
0: Yeah, so you kind of walked right into that one there.
1: Yeah, I just was trying to give you some breadcrumbs, though.
0: I appreciate
1: that. Just to make sure you didn't feel too bad.
0: I appreciate
1: about
0: that.
1: About the really bad joke.
0: You took my show, and I'm glad you at least gave me the joke.
1: Oh, you're welcome.
0: I mean? Yeah, yeah. What other goals do you have for senior year coming up?
1: A hard-hitting question.
0: Mm-hmm.
1: Let me think. Because I do have goals. I think I want to, like, figure out balancing my life a bit. Mm-hmm. I want to spend a lot of time with

0: friends, I think, because it'll be kind of the last hurrah a bit, the last time we're all together,
1: yeah.
0: Which is really sad, but, you know, I'm also excited for, like, moving on from Bachelor, obviously, but I think I'll just be really heartbroken to leave, like, this, like, place that's been so, like, wonderful, and that mm-hmm. I've met, like, so many amazing people. I mean, of course, it'll be nice to, like, move on and, like, do my own thing a bit. And,
1: yeah.
0: Like, I don't know, but I think mostly spend time with my friends as much as I can while also doing well in school. And I'd like to prioritize both. So I think my goal is to try to find a balance between those two things because, mm-hmm. you know, I have a lot of things to do senior year,
1: yeah.
0: academically and just, like, thinking about life, whatever.
1: Yeah.
0: No biggie. Not going to think about it now.
1: Small potatoes.
0: Small potatoes. Especially after Anarchy and No 9 to 5.
1: That's true. Yeah, yeah.
0: But yeah. I think mostly trying to balance my work and life and probably even, like, focus more on my social life a bit mm-hmm. and, like, valuing my friends. Like, you know, like, doing work with my friends, too. Like, I don't know. I just want to, like, make the most of my senior year.
1: Yeah.
0: What about you?
1: That's great. Honestly, I mean, I don't mean to sound like a parrot, but a lot of the same. Yeah, I mean, just deepening those connections. I think this really taught me, like, you need to value that time with your friends and value those connections. I'd like to direct is like a more like, not like superficial goal, but like a real like tangible thing.
0: Mm-hmm.
1: I think that'd be fun. I don't know. Just enjoying senior year. I think setting up like a good community for that last year. You know what I mean? It's like, it's kind of scary. That we're upperclassmen now, you know?
0: I know. Well, we were last semester too, I guess. Or last year. Sorry, I keep saying semester. But I know it is kind of scary. I feel like when I was a freshman, I really looked up to all the seniors.
1: Yes. Yeah.
0: And I'm just, like, I have this thought. It's, like, those freshmen, they will not care about any of us. But, you know, maybe that's what the seniors when I was a freshman were thinking. Who knows?
1: Yeah.
0: Maybe it's also not that important either. But
1: who's to say?
0: Who's to say? We'll find out, I guess.
1: Yeah. Oh, and, of course, we need to connect the Poughkeepsie community to the Vassar community.
0: Right.
1: Yeah.
0: Right. But I think, I don't know, I think that just should be more intuitive. Like, I think we just need to go out more and like get out of the bounds of Vassar. I think it's very restrictive and mm-hmm. and also just like the social bubble of Vassar, like knowing everything about everyone.
1: Yeah.
0: I think expanding out from that is probably gonna help a lot more than we think.
1: Mm-hmm.
0: You know? Like, as much as it's fun to like know gossip and stuff, it's like, well, I guess the gossip goes both ways, first of all. But second of all, it's a little bit overwhelming sometimes.
1: Yeah.
0: You know what I mean?
1: Yeah.
0: Like, you're constantly, like, tiptoeing a bit.
1: Yes, exactly.
0: Although I don't know if I tiptoe. I kind of, like, thump around.
1: I'm known to stomp.
0: Yeah. I kind of... That's also, like, another one of my goals. I need to be more nonchalant. more laid back.
1: On a scale of 1 to 10, how chalant are you, would you say, right now?
0: Well, right now, I'd say I'm... Wait, now I'm getting confused. I'd say right now I'm pretty chalant about, like... Okay, I feel like we're using this in the wrong way, but it doesn't matter.
1: Maybe.
0: I think I am just, like, I'm an open book right now, and I want to close that book. That's my goal.
1: Yeah. Get more mysterious.
0: Yeah.
1: Yeah.
0: Exactly.
1: Yeah. That's good. That's good. And I think French is a good place. I feel like French, there's an air of mystery.
0: But not, like, a performative mystery. Just, like, to, like, not be, like, so, like... all cards on the table, you know?
1: Step out of the public eye a little bit.
0: but you're putting these in ways that make it sound pretentious.
1: I'm playing the radio host, you know?
0: Yeah, no, I get it.
1: All good stuff. All good stuff. You got any hot takes?
0: Where are my hot takes?
1: And if not, that's okay. I was just another...
0: No, that's a good question, though. And I know I do have them, but it's, like, kind of a thing that comes up, like, naturally in a conversation. Like, I'm kind of bad at, like, answering questions like that. Like, if you give me, like, a subject, I could probably give a hot take, or if you have any hot takes, I could probably bounce off of them.
1: I have to think.
0: I could regurgitate a hot take I saw and explain my take on it.
1: What about music? You got any music hot takes?
0: Ooh, let me think. Okay. Oh, like, kind of. I feel like a lot of the music that is super popular nowadays, like, they're really, like, the Help, like, that, like, kind of certain, like, vibe where it's, like, I don't think they're good at music, really. I think they're, like, playing into, like, some kind of, like, something that just, like, sells and looks attractive mm-hmm. from the outside with, like, no substance. And I think a lot of artists are like that nowadays. And I feel like the artistry of it all has been lost a bit of, like, music. I think a lot of it is now just so, just, like, although I really do like more, like, electronic, like, noise music. I do really like that. Mm-hmm. But I think it's becoming, like, so popular, it's kind of scaring me a bit, because, like, I don't know, I want it to go back to, like, how it was in the 80s or something. Like, I want there to be, like, depth to everything, too. And it feels like there isn't as much depth to music.
1: Mm-hmm.
0: At least, like, the really popular music now. And I still listen to it and enjoy it, though. But, you know, but I would like something more recent to really hit hard. But it hasn't happened yet for me.
1: I would 100% agree with that. Mm-hmm. I would 100% agree with that. I feel like everything now is either, like, cotton candy, like, overproduced to the point that it's, like, vapid. You know what I mean?
0: Yeah.
1: Because I feel like even, like, back in the 80s, like you said, like, even the, like, overproduced, like, pop music still had some, like, oomph. You know what I mean? Like, the overproduced, like, dance music still had some kick to it, right?
0: Yeah, I agree.
1: Or I feel like the other alternative is that now I feel like you get a lot of, like, indie bands that are kind of doing the, like, when you say they lost the artistry, they all kind of sound like friends just, like, jamming out. You know what I mean?
0: Yeah, which, like, is nice, but I don't know. It's just, I feel like there's something lacking. Like, I feel like there's so many artists nowadays where I have no reason to strongly dislike them, but I feel this, like, inherent disgust. Like, I'm thinking about Geese.
1: I was going to say the same thing.
0: That's so bad to say, because Leah also just texted me saying I made a good point, and I know she's going to hate me now. I just, it's not even them, or, like, the music, or them. Mm. I don't know, like, Cameron Winter, who knows? I don't know. I'm not really tapped into that. But it's just this inherent dislike without any, like, I'm sure if I, like, gave it a shot, I would really enjoy it. But it's, like, this, like, thing holding me back, and I don't know what it is, and I don't know how to put my finger on it. But, yeah, that's just how I feel about it, though. Like, it's obviously not any, like, indication of how good they are or not.
1: But you're preaching to the choir.
0: Yeah, it's more just, like, maybe it's a me issue, honestly.
1: Mm-hmm.
0: It could be.
1: Well, but there's also a level to which it's, like, and maybe, you know, if you agree with it or disagree, because I feel the same way. I think for me, part of it's, like, A, I don't love their style. But B, it's just, like, they're industry plants, man.
0: Mm.
1: It's, like, there was no Geese. And then suddenly, this album, you know, it's everyone's talking about, and they're on SNL, and all this stuff. It's like, I've never heard of these people. You know what I mean? Yeah. Now you're trying to convince me it's
0: I actually
1: thing.
0: Think that's part of the problem now. I think, mm-hmm. oh, I'm going to sound, like, so annoying. But I feel like a big part of it is also social media and stuff, too. Because it's so easy. Not easy. Obviously, it's very difficult. Mm. But I feel like once a group gains traction, it's, like, everywhere, kind of shoved down your throats.
1: Yes.
0: And there's no way for you to find... It's really hard for you to, like, really find your own interests, like, separate from, I don't know, what you're seeing online or what,
1: yeah,
0: like what your friends are saying and stuff like that. Like, I think that's what gets me a little bit.
1: Mm-hmm.
0: Like, oh my God, my ideal would be to, like, walk into, like, a club, like, not knowing anything, and then the best song you ever heard is playing. And you have no way to, like, really know until you, like, unless you, like, ask the person that's playing it. Or,
1: yeah.
0: Like, you know what I mean? Like,
1: yeah.
0: I want that. But I don't really see a future of that happening. Mm-hmm. I think we're too far gone. Not to be depressing.
1: No, but that's very fair. That's very fair. But that's a very, I like that picture you paint.
0: Yeah.
1: Yeah.
0: Or to walk into, like, a record store or something and just, like, flip through things and see what catches your eye. Like the cover art of so many albums. Like, oh my God, like, I want to be drawn to listen to, like, an artist for the first time because of what their cover
1: how cool
0: art
1: it looks
0: like.
1: Yeah,
0: oh my God, that would be so ideal.
1: Yeah, I think we've lost, and again, this is maybe me being pretentious and annoying, correct me if I'm wrong, because maybe I'm
0: it's
1: not
0: okay.
1: tapped in enough. I feel like we've lost, like, really, like, cool and intricate, like, cover art. You know what I mean?
0: Yeah, well, the thing is, like, I won't even know what to say about that because I don't really look at cover art.
1: Yeah
0: it's like appears I listen to things on Spotify. I don't really think deeply about it at all.
1: Mm-hmm.
0: I just kind of am like flipping through my Spotify. I'd like see an album cover, like like, oh, that's cool.
1: Yeah.
0: And I just click on the song. Like, I don't really think about it that much.
1: Yeah, yeah.
0: But, yeah, because, like, album cover art is just, it's like a, it's kind of an art form of itself.
1: Yes, yeah.
0: And a lot of artists, I guess they still are nowadays, but more, I think more in, like, the 60s and 70s a bit.
1: Mm-hmm.
0: Think about, like, psychedelic, like, rock music.
1: That's exactly,
0: like
1: that. Yeah.
0: Like, oh my god, such cool art came out of album covers. But
1: I think of the, like, the Cream album cover that's all the, like, swirl. It's, like,
0: yes.
1: White and, yeah, the Technicolor
0: Wait,
1: swirl.
0: Wait, I know exactly what you're talking about, because I took a class called Visual Psychedelia with the most amazing professor ever, Brian Lukacher, art history. And he has a huge collection of of album covers. And he did a mini exhibition in the art library with all of his album covers.
1: That's cool.
0: And he also loves Cream a lot, which is how I found out about the group as well.
1: Yeah.
0: But he has so many album covers from that time period, and we spent a good portion of the class, like, studying them. So yeah, that's kind of also where I'm coming from too, because I got to take that class with him and I got to think about it a lot. And now I'm realizing I don't think about album cover art at all. This is a good realization, I think. I'll think about it more now.
1: Yeah, yeah. Every album cover that I'm thinking of, I keep thinking, like, is that good? Like, the one that came to mind just now was, like, the album cover to Thriller, right? But is that good? Or is it just good because, like, the album is good? You know what I mean?
0: I don't know if I can even picture that in my mind.
1: The one where he's, like, leaning on the white jacket. You know what I'm talking about?
0: Yeah, I do know what you're talking about.
1: Yeah, I don't know.
0: Food for thought.
1: Yeah. I feel like the last, like, big one, I feel like the Brat cover was very, like...
0: Oh, yeah, that was, like... That's actually... Because that became a thing where you did think about. It became the whole brand for the album, which is interesting. Because it was so simple.
1: Mm-hmm.
0: And yet so... It worked so well for the album.
1: And then it became, like... Then, like, the Demobrat, like, the, like... Then it got used as, like, the Kamala campaign, I feel
0: Oh,
1: like
0: my God, yeah. Yeah. It got swooped up.
1: It kind of got the, like, Pokemon Go to the Polls treatment. It was like, oh, well, that's...
0: That's, like, one of my favorite, like, memes of all time.
1: Yeah, oh, my gosh, it's great.
0: Shout out Natalie Cutforth.
1: No,
0: she just... Our friend group thinks that she looks a lot like Hillary Clinton. Hillary Clinton, actually, might I add.
1: Oh, I you know what? I kind of see it.
0: You know?
1: Yeah.
0: She has that young, like, determined, like, nature to her that Hillary Clinton had when she was a young woman.
1: Young, scrappy, and hungry.
0: Young, scrappy, and hungry. Yeah. That's Natalie.
1: Yeah. Yeah. She's chillery.
0: She's chillery, though. She's not Hillary Clinton. She's chillery Clinton.
1: I like that. I like
0: specifically.
1: That. Chillery, and is there a chill Clinton? Could that be a thing?
0: No. It's not a thing.
1: And there's the answer to that, folks. That's fair. Because he's not really a chill guy like that.
0: No, he sucks.
1: He sucks, yeah.
0: I mean, Hillary Clinton isn't the best either,
1: but
0: I would say
1: Bill's a special type
0: Bill
1: of
0: is a
1: bad.
0: Special type of
1: yeah.
0: Special type of guy.
1: Yeah.
0: Not in a good way.
1: If you know, you know. You know, we're not gonna go too much into it here, but
0: we're not really into politics here.
1: No. Even though we have a major and a correlate in here.
0: Yes.
1: But that's not, you know, that, you know. But if you want to drop any political hot takes, any political hot takes, you can call in at 845-437-7178. We have a few minutes left here, so you could close it off if you want to call. But if not, you know, we have plenty of things we could do to close the show, you know.
0: How should we close the show?
1: That's a really good question. That's a really good question. And we talked about what?
0: Reduce my coup so I don't have to think about this.
1: That's fair. It gets exhausting, yeah.
0: Yeah.
1: Here's one, and I don't think this will take the whole time, but if you, like, let's say you threw the coup, you can invite any celebrity on the show.
0: Oh, okay. Oh my god. No, this will take so long, because it'll take me forever to think about it, but I can't answer. Wait, no, that's, unless I'm thinking about it, then I can answer it.
1: Mm-hmm.
0: Okay, can you give me a genre of celebrity, please?
1: Let's say, it's like music artists. Since we were talking about music, let's keep it on that theme.
0: I would invite Morrissey on.
1: Oh my god, that would be a legendary show. Holy crap.
0: I would love to talk to him about his wellness.
1: Wow.
0: And also, I would like to talk politics with him.
1: Oh my god, yeah. He's the guy to do it with.
0: Right?
1: Yeah.
0: That was a great answer.
1: That blew my mind. I can't even, I'm not even going to be able to top that.
0: Yeah. Wait, so who would you invite on?
1: I don't even know. I mean, wow. I was going to say Jay-Z, but that's only because I was thinking of the $500,000 at dinner with Jay-Z question.
0: Which I don't know. I don't really get the appeal of it.
1: But the wisdom he would give you, you know what I mean?
0: Really?
1: I don't know. That's what people like to say.
0: Beyonce.
1: Oh, Beyonce. See, Beyonce would be a good guest. Can they be dead?
0: Chapel Roan.
1: I'd ask her why she hasn't put on a new album yet, perhaps.
0: Oh.
1: Yeah.
0: Hey. Yeah.
1: Can they be dead?
0: Yeah, of course. That makes it even better.
1: I think it has to be Michael Jackson.
0: Wait, I don't know who that is. You don't know Michael Jackson.
1: Yeah, I was like, we were waiting. Whoa,
0: oh my
1: what?
0: God, I thought he said medical.
1: It'd have to be medical Jackson. He was actually the sixth Jackson brother. He got a doctor's degree. It was great. Yeah. Yeah, he wasn't part of the music group.
0: Okay.
1: Yeah. I mean, what a character, right?
0: Yeah, that's true.
1: Yeah.
0: Who would I invite on that was instead?
1: Morrissey was, I mean, that was.
0: That was a great pull.
1: What about an actor?
0: An actor.
1: Wait, can I change?
0: Yes.
1: Okay. If an artist you studied. Who would you bring on there?
0: Oh my god, that's evil. Oh, I think I would invite on. Oh my god, the silence is gonna be palpable. I think maybe I invite on Andy Warhol and just yell at him and tell him his art is horrible.
1: You're saying this just printing a soup can wasn't a cool.
0: He just annoys me. I don't know. Yeah. There's something about it.
1: You know what I'll say? I'll say this, and then I'll let you give a closing thought, and then we'll close the show. You know why he's annoying?
0: Why?
1: He wore a wig, and he would order a bunch of these wigs and go to the barber and make them cut his wigs for him, and then he'd switch it out and go
0: annoying.
1: Back. That's annoying. That's pest behavior, bro.
0: Yes, he was also a huge misogynist.
1: Yes.
0: Hence why he got shot.
1: Is that true?
0: Yes, he got shot by, I was just talking about this before I came on. I'm forgetting her last name. It starts with an S, but she wrote the Scum Manifesto about how all men suck, basically, and she shot him.
1: True.
0: It's also in part of an episode of the season of American Horror Story, Cult, where, what's his name? Anyways, Andy Warhol is in it.
1: Yeah.
0: Fascinatingly enough. I don't know how Ryan Murphy managed to shove him into that season, but.
1: There you go. Any closing remarks?
0: My closing remarks are this was a wonderful time, and I'm going to think more about this album cover business.
1: Yeah, we'll get to the bottom of this.
0: I'm going to think about it a lot, actually.
1: Yeah.
0: I think on my walk back, I'm going to maybe look through my playlist and see why I'm drawn to them,
1: You sent me, I was looking at this playlist, I'm sorry we didn't get to any of the songs, actually.
0: Oh my god, I forgot about the songs.
1: See, that's what I mean, sometimes you just get lost in it. This Bar Italia album cover I'm liking a lot.
0: Can I see it? My phone is at 3%.
1: Yeah, yeah.
0: Typical for me.
1: Oh, mine's very low as well. It's this one with the eyebrows down here.
0: Oh yeah.
1: Yeah.
0: You know what? I kind of dislike it, but I also don't. You know what I'm not sure how I feel about it.
1: Yeah.
0: But I do love Bar Italia.
1: Mm-hmm.
0: I think my favorite album cover for this is the Acopia. Everyone, listen to Falter by Acopia. It's a great song. Sorry I didn't get to play any of them, but we just got too caught up in these amazing conversations we were having.
1: And the callers, of course.
0: And the callers. That was the best part, honestly.
1: Yeah. Well, there you go, folks. There you have it. I've been DJ Danger Zone. This has been Kat. Kat, thank you so much for your time.
0: You're welcome. Thank you for having me.
1: Guys, tune in next Wednesday. Have a good week. Enjoy the 4th of July if you're into that kind of thing. See you soon. Signing off.

Alrighty. If it is 11 o'clock on a Wednesday evening, you know what that means. It is time for Crank It Up with Kaylee, and I'm your host, Kaylee. If you are returning or not, this show happens every Wednesday from 11 to midnight. 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For the folks that are listening for the first time, we've got some more energizing songs at the start, then we lull you off to sleep with some spoken word poetry and some jazz at the end. For our first song, in celebration of it going to be the 250th anniversary of the United States, I have a song. It's called Letter from America by the British band The Proclaimers. Enjoy.

0: Now, some of the show will be a bit American-themed or inspired in spirit of the 4th this weekend. Also a reminder to listen to Saturday in the Park by Chicago this Saturday because it has that famous line, Saturday in the Park, I think it was the 4th of July, and the 4th of July will be on a Saturday this year. And also I know that a lot of people do not feel like celebrating the country given the current political situation, but I think it is possible to define this holiday for yourself and maybe reclaim it a bit from our current horrors. And now I know a traditional American song would be American Pie by Don McLean, but unfortunately I am not allowed to play that song on our station due to strict regulatory rules. But I can play this jolly song by the same artist called Everybody Loves Me Baby by Don McLean. Let's give it a listen.
1: One, two, three, four.

Now I would like to give some shout-outs. A big shout-out to Barb, Allison, Aunt Phyllis, Aunt Margaret, Dasha, Simran, Rebecca, Marina, and Amelia. 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Next up, we have a cute little, almost haunting tune called Calypso by Spiderbait. Enjoy!

0: If I Were a Fish is coming up next. 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
1: Katie?

0: Next up is Always Look on the Bright Side of Life by the British comedy group Monty Python. This is such a silly song, but sometimes I find myself dwelling on my mistakes and such, and this song is a good reminder to not do that, and instead, look on the bright side.
1: Some things in life are bad, they can really make you mad. Other things just make you swell and curse. When you're chewing on life's gristle, don't grumble, give a whistle.

Coming up next, we have Figli delle Stelle, which means son of the stars. I think those vast, mysterious spaces, both the sky and the ocean, can have huge effects on people down on Earth. We can feel a strange connection with these vast areas. In a way, their emptiness can give a sense of comfort and a sense of home.

We will interrupt our program for a short announcement. This is a little far in advance, but kayakers are needed for the annual Great Newburgh to Beacon Hudson River Swim on Saturday, August 1st. 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Peter, Paul, and Mary are coming up next with If I Had a Hammer. This song instills me with such a calm and peaceful feeling. It is quite hard to describe.

0: This next one is a request from last year's installation of Crank It Up with Kaylee with Uranium Fever by Elton Britt. I'm not usually patriotic, but if anything, this song could help me get there.
1: Well, I don't know, but I've been told uranium ore is worth more than gold. 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
1: I'm going out to stake me some government land.
2: Uranium fever has gone and got me down.
0: Well, I had a talk with the AEC, and they brought out some maps that looked good to me. And one showed me a spot he said he knowed, so I straddled my Jeep and headed down the road. I reckon I drove about 100 miles down a bumpy road out through the wilds, when all of a sudden I bounced a stop at the foot of a mountain, didn't have no time.

0: to stake me some government land.
1: Uranium fever has done and got me down. 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On the second day, I made the top, and I'm telling you, Steve, I was ready to stop. The only clicking that I

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0: Uranium fever has done and got me down. 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
0: Uranium fever has got and got me down.
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I think that I shall never see. A poem as funny as a lovely as a tree, and like Woody Woody. 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

0: makes a putty putty. 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Cement makes a putty putty.
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0: 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Cement makes a putty putty. Cement makes a putty putty.
2: This next song, 30,000 Pounds of Bananas, has no real relevance to our theme, but it mentions my home state of Pennsylvania, and it has quite an uplifting and overall silly theme. I will not be playing the whole song because it drags out for almost 6 minutes, which I think is quite excessive.

All right, that's enough of that. Next up, we have a song, Have a Cup of Tea, by the British band The Kinks. I am playing this tea theme song in remembrance of the Boston Tea Party.

An announcement. The town of Fishkill will be having free lawn concerts every Wednesday in July from 7 to 9 p.m. at Mara Gearing Park. Wow, folks, can you believe it? It is already July. I can't believe it myself. Wow, how time flies. Next up, again by the Kinks, is Johnny Thunder. We all know someone in our life who is a Johnny Thunder, or a person who at least thinks they are.

Up next is Over the Hills and Far Away, which was a traditional British recruiting song to try and get young men to join the Redcoats or the British Army in the fight against the young United States.

And for a poem, we have Let America Be America Again by the great American poet Langston Hughes. This is an excerpt from a larger poem. Let America Be America Again by Langston Hughes. Let America be America again. Let it be the dream it used to be. Let it be the pioneer on the plain, seeking a home where he himself is free. America never was America to me. Let America be the dream the dreamers dreamed. Let it be that great strong land of love, where never kings connive nor tyrants scheme, that any man be crushed by one above. It never was America to me. Oh, let my land be a land where liberty is crowned, with no false patriotic wreath, but opportunity is real and life is free. Equality is in the air we breathe. There's never been equality for me, nor freedom in this homeland of the free. Up next, song-wise, we have Cool and Green and Shady by John Denver. I think in this heat we all need a cool and green and shady spot.

Now, another poem. I Hear America Singing by Walt Whitman. I hear America singing, the varied carols I hear, those of mechanics, each one singing his as it should be blithe and strong, the carpenter singing his as he measures his blank or beam, the mason singing his as he makes ready for work or leaves off work, the boatman singing what belongs to him in his boat, the deckhand singing on the steamboat deck, the shoemaker singing as he sits on his bench, the hatter singing as he stands, the woodcutter's song, the plowboy on his way in the morning, or at noon intermission, or at sundown, the delicious singing of the mother or of the young wife at work or of the girl sewing or washing, each singing what belongs to him or her and to none else, the day, what belongs, the day at night, the party of young fellows, robust, friendly, singing with open mouths their strong, melodious songs. All right, for our second to last song, we have Tea for Two by the dynamic duo Frank Sinatra and Dinah Shore. Of course, it would not be Crank It Up with Kaylee without a tune from Mr. Frank.

All right, folks, this is it for me. I hope you enjoyed the show. I will be returning next week at the same time from 11 to midnight. I'm Kaylee, and this is Crank It Up with Kaylee. I'm here to remind you that this is WVKR 91.3 FM Poughkeepsie Independent Radio. 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

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Live at Tipitina's, yours truly, in the barbecue swingers. 20 years later, we're live, yours truly, Kermit Ruffins, in Urban of the Mayfield. And we live. Come on. Oh, yeah.

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1: You know why I'm profiting? Because the stock market's going up. Everybody's profiting. Thank you, President Trump.
0: As President Trump denies profiting off the presidency, new disclosure documents reveal over $2.2 billion in profits since he returned to office, including $1.4 billion from crypto ventures last year alone. We'll speak to reporter Tom Bergen. He studied Trump's finances for decades. His recent report, Under the Trump Crypto Playbook, The Family Always Wins, Investors Don't. Then the Supreme Court grants President Trump the power to fire and replace independent regulators. The case focused on the Federal Trade Commission, but could impact dozens of agencies. The Federal Reserve is the exception. We'll talk to former FTC Commissioner Alvaro Bedoya.
2: The Supreme Court is administering a two-sided system of justice. If you're a Wall Street banker, you get an independent, above-the-fray regulator. If you are a regular human being, you get stuck with the loyalists.
0: And finally, as we head into the July 4th weekend, marking the 250th anniversary of the founding of the United States, we'll speak to UCLA historian Robin D.G. Kelly. His latest essay, Do You Understand Your Own Language? Black Radicals Read the Declaration of Independence. All that and more coming up. Welcome to Democracy Now!, democracynow.org, The War and Peace Report. I'm Amy Goodman. President Trump faces a growing backlash after financial disclosure forms revealed his personal income soared to $2.2 billion in the first year of his second term. That includes $635 million from a licensing agreement for Trump-branded cryptocurrency meme coins and $590 million from the Trump family's World Liberty Financial Crypto Project. Trump earned another $575 million from his real estate holdings. Trump's financial disclosure report sprawled over 900 pages. By comparison, President Obama's last such disclosure was just 8 pages. Editorial boards, including the Wall Street Journal, the New York Post, and Fox News, have criticized Trump's latest business ventures. On Wednesday, Trump defended his windfall profits.
3: It's crazy to say you're profiting off the presidency.
1: Well, you know why I'm profiting? Because the stock market's going up. Everybody's profiting. If you have a 401k, how's your 401k done? It's about up 85%. Thank you, President Trump.
0: President Trump was speaking to reporters before boarding the new Air Force One, a Boeing 747 jet donated to the U.S. by the Royal Family of Qatar. The Air Force expedited a retrofit of the luxury plane, reportedly at a cost of well over $400 million. Trump plans to keep the jet after leaving office, saying he'll donate it to his presidential library. Democrats have accused him of receiving a foreign emolument or bribe, which is prohibited under the U.S. Constitution. This comes after the New York Times reported Commerce Secretary Howard Lutnick met with Kazakhstan's president last September in New York, where the pair negotiated a deal giving a U.S. company called Kaz Resources access to one of the world's largest untapped reserves of tungsten. Ahead of the deal, the Trump administration greenlighted as much as $1.6 billion in federal financing for the project. Howard Lutnick's sons, Kyle and Brandon Lutnick, as well as Eric and Donald Trump Jr., are all tied directly or indirectly to the company. A coalition of human rights and anti-war groups are calling on President Trump and Secretary of State Marco Rubio to lift all U.S. sanctions on Venezuela as the death toll from last week's devastating twin earthquakes continue to rise and humanitarian aid advocates warn of a widening health and hunger crisis. In a letter obtained by Common Dreams, the groups write, quote, as long as sweeping economic sanctions remain in place and Venezuelan assets remain frozen abroad, reconstruction will be unnecessarily delayed and millions of people will continue to suffer. The letter has been signed by dozens of organizations, including the Center for Economic and Policy Research and the Quincy Institute for Responsible Statecraft. The UN Development Program has estimated the earthquakes have caused $6.7 billion in damage. On Wednesday, the death toll surpassed 2,000, which is believed to be a vast undercount, with tens of thousands of people still unaccounted for. In related news, Congressmember Joaquin Castro is condemning ICE officials for attempting to deport more people to Venezuela in the aftermath of back-to-back earthquakes. In a social media post, Castro said ICE had tried to deport Venezuelan children and families currently detained in Texas's Dilley ICE jail. The families were ultimately returned to Dilley after being flown to Arizona. Castro said, quote, it is unthinkable to send children and families who've committed no crimes into a country plunged into chaos by natural disaster, unquote. Last week, hours before the earthquakes, over 100 Venezuelan immigrants to the United States were deported to Venezuela. It's believed over 100 of them died in the earthquakes. The United Nations is once again sounding the alarm over escalating violence and a deteriorating humanitarian crisis in Sudan's North Kordofan region. In a statement, the UN's Emergency Relief Coordinator, Tom Fletcher, said intensifying drone attacks are disrupting access to life-saving drinking water and electricity, with hundreds of thousands of civilians in El Obeid at risk of paramilitaries with the Rapid Support Forces, RSF, who've surrounded the city. This comes as a new UN human rights report documents how widespread sexual violence in Sudan is being used as a weapon of war. Meanwhile, Sudan's Rapid Support Forces have begun circulating new banknotes in territories it controls as the value of the Sudanese pound continues to plummet. The currency crisis has exacerbated Sudan's economic woes. This is El-Bushari Ali, an economist in Port Sudan.
4: The war has pushed Sudan into a severe economic crisis. Factories are closed in large numbers, farms abandoned, and production continues to contract. With shrinking revenues, the government has little choice but to hike taxes, which only compounds the burden on businesses and households. It's a vicious cycle that feeds on itself.
0: In Ukraine, at least 18 people were killed and dozens of others injured overnight as Russia launched a massive drone and missile attack on Kyiv. The attack set buildings across Ukraine's capital on fire, including six floors of an apartment high-rise that partially collapsed after taking a direct hit. The attacks came as a new report by the Center for Strategic and International Studies found more than 2 million people have been killed or injured since Russia's full-scale invasion in early 2022. Russia's taken the larger share with 1.4 million battlefield casualties and as many as 450,000 deaths. Palestinians are marking the 1,000 days since Israel began its full-scale war on the Gaza Strip. According to Gaza's government media office, Israel's scorched earth campaign has killed over 73,000 Palestinians with nearly 10,000 missing, most believed to be buried under the rubble. Israel's dropped nearly a 250,000 metric tons of explosives across Gaza, equivalent to 16 atomic bombs like the ones the U.S. dropped on Hiroshima. Meanwhile, the largest Presbyterian denomination in the United States has voted overwhelmingly to recognize Israel's war on Gaza as a genocide and to divest from Palantir Technologies and General Electric Aerospace over their ties to Israel's military and intelligence services. A measure approved Tuesday by the General Assembly of the Presbyterian Church USA also calls on church members to boycott Israeli products and to lobby Congress for an arms embargo against Israel. This is Reverend Dr. Fahad Abu Akel, a Palestinian-American and former moderator of the Presbyterian Church who survived the 1948 Nakba, or mass displacement of Palestinians during Israel's founding.
5: We have been silent on the destruction of most of the schools, universities, hospitals, mosques, and churches. You know, one church was Orthodox, Catholic, and also Baptist, all of which were done with our American-made weapons and dollars. Sibling in Christ, in the name of the living Christ, we cannot be silent on this matter any longer.
0: The world's oceans experienced their hottest month of June ever. That's according to the European Union's Marine Environment Monitor, which reports the first 6 months of this year saw marine heat waves affect more than 80% of the global ocean, with hot spots in the Mediterranean, North Atlantic, and equatorial Pacific. Forecasters warn a powerful El Niño, paired with record levels of greenhouse gas pollution, could see even more temperature records fall in the coming months. Spain's government reports more than 1,000 people died of heat-related causes during last month's historic heat wave. Previously, officials in France said heat-related fatalities also topped 1,000 in June, while Germany has so far reported over 800 deaths. Here in the United States, the National Weather Service warns more than 165 million people across Midwestern and Eastern states are at risk of either major or extreme heat-related health issues over the 4th of July holiday weekend, with triple-digit temperatures in many cities. Forecasters warn New York, Philadelphia, and other cities could see record highs and their warmest ever overnight low temperatures. Meanwhile, the forecast for Washington, D.C. calls for triple-digit heat on the National Mall for Saturday's 4th of July celebrations, marking the 250th signing of the Declaration of Independence. President Trump is planning to speak at 9:45 Eastern time, delaying fireworks celebrations. Trump has advertised the event as, quote, the most spectacular Trump rally of them all, unquote. ICE arrests have surged nationwide, with more than 10,000 immigrants detained in the last 5 days alone. That's according to the New York Times, which reports the White House has demanded an increase in detentions, ordering ICE officials to make at least 2,000 arrests a day. In related news, a Roman Catholic nun arrested by ICE in Texas has been released from custody. Sister Leticia Ugboja, who is originally from Nigeria, was walking to Mass at Our Lady of Sorrows Church in McAllen Sunday when she was detained by ICE. Her arrest drew bipartisan anger in Texas, leading to her release. In Texas, seven more people were sentenced to prison on terrorism charges for attending a protest outside the Prairieland ICE jail last July 4th, during which fireworks were set off and a police officer was shot and wounded. All but one of the defendants sentenced Wednesday had pleaded guilty. They were handed down between 2 and 15 years in prison. The final defendant, Inez Soto, was convicted of providing material support to terrorists and other charges and sentenced to 50 years in prison. This comes just weeks after 8 other defendants who were convicted at trial were given unusually harsh, decades-long prison terms, including former Marine Reservist Benjamin Song, who was sentenced to 100 years behind bars. To see our coverage of this case and others, go to democracynow.org. Republican House Speaker Mike Johnson says a bipartisan housing bill approved by the Senate last week will become law with or without President Trump's signature. Johnson told USA Today Trump has no plans to veto the bill, which he's refused to sign unless lawmakers first pass the Save America Act to rewrite U.S. election laws while imposing new voter ID requirements. On Monday, Trump called the housing bill a yawn.
6: Some people say it's wonderful. To me, compared to the Save America Act, just about everything is a big yawn.
0: Trump takes no action. The housing bill could become law automatically on July 10th. On Wednesday, the bill's co-sponsor, Massachusetts Senator Elizabeth Warren, said she still doesn't know Trump's plans.
7: One week later, we don't know if the president is going to sign into law the biggest housing bill in 30 years, a bill that would build more housing, lower costs, and for the first time ever, stop private equity from buying up homes. If that sounds ridiculous, it's because it is.
0: The U.S. House of Representatives has overwhelmingly approved a resolution that would force the public disclosure of records from Congress members who've used taxpayer money to settle sexual misconduct accusations. The resolution was sponsored by Republican Congressmember Thomas Massey of Kentucky, with 420 lawmakers voting in favor. Massey's effort comes after former Congressmembers Tony Gonzalez and Eric Swalwell were forced to resign earlier this year over serious sexual misconduct allegations. Meanwhile, writer E. Jean Carroll is calling on President Trump to pay her $5.8 million from a jury verdict finding Trump sexually abused her in 1996 and then defamed her, after the U.S. Supreme Court this week refused to take up Trump's appeal of the verdict. And the actor, director, and activist Danny Glover has revealed he was diagnosed with Alzheimer's disease in 2023, saying it slowed his speech, movement, and memories. In 1968, Danny Glover took part in the longest campus strike in the nation's history when the Black Students Union and the Third World Liberation Front organized to create the first school of ethnic studies in the country at his university, San Francisco State. He went on to perform in over 250 films while remaining active in movements to end war, end apartheid, and in support of working people. To see our many interviews with Danny Glover over the years, including our visit to South Africa, where Danny Glover retrieved President Aristide and Mildred Aristide, the former president of Haiti, and brought them back on a plane to Haiti. I was on that flight. We documented the entire trip. You can see the story at democracynow.org. And those are some of the headlines. This is Democracy Now!, democracynow.org, The War and Peace Report. I'm Amy Goodman.
8: And I'm Nermeen Sheikh. Welcome to our listeners and viewers across the country and around the world. We begin today's show with the stunning windfall President Trump has made during his first year back in the White House. New filings show that Trump made more than $2.2 billion last year, most of it fueled by cryptocurrency profits, but with a significant rise in profits across his real estate business and other family investments, and his legal settlements with media giants like ABC News, Paramount, and Meta. The mandatory financial disclosure report released Tuesday shows Trump made at least $1.4 billion from his family's cryptocurrency ventures. That includes $635 million for Trump-branded cryptocurrency meme coins and $590 million from the Trump family's World Liberty Financial crypto business.
0: Meanwhile, roughly two-thirds of investors in the president's meme coin have reportedly lost money as he made a fortune. As the backlash grows over Trump's windfall profits, including criticism from the Wall Street Journal, the New York Post, and Fox News, specifically Trump's defenders, usually, Trump defended how he's profited from the presidency while speaking to reporters Wednesday.
3: You're profiting off the presidency.
1: Well, you know why I'm profiting? Because the stock market's going up. Everybody's profiting. If you have a 401k, how's your 401k done? It's about up 85%. Thank you, President Trump.
8: President Trump was speaking to reporters before boarding the new Air Force One, a Boeing 747 jet donated to him by the Qatari royal family, reportedly at a cost of $400 million. Trump plans to keep the jet after leaving office, saying he'll donate it to his presidential library. Democrats have accused him of receiving a foreign emolument, or bribe, which is prohibited under the Constitution. While the bulk of President Trump's profits in 2025 were driven by cryptocurrency, he also earned another $575 million from his real real estate holdings. That includes over $200 million from Trump National Doral and Mar-a-Lago, as well as earnings from licensing deals overseas, including in Saudi Arabia and Qatar, countries vital to U.S. foreign policy interests.
0: Growing concerns over the president's conflicts of interest come as a new report from MS Now finds the president's two eldest sons, Eric and Donald Trump Jr., are linked to investments in at least 10 military companies that have drawn about $3.7 billion in federal funds since the start of the second Trump administration. Meanwhile, President Trump's son and Commerce Secretary Howard Lutnick stand to see a big windfall after businesses tied to the families helped secure a $1.6 billion mining deal in Kazakhstan, according to a report in the New York Times. For more on all of this, we're joined in London by Reuters investigative journalist Tom Bergen. He's the author of the book Free Lunch Thinking, How Economics Ruins the Economy. His most recent investigative piece is headlined Parsing the Trump's Crypto Profits, Investors' Losses. Welcome to Democracy Now, Tom. Why don't you parse it out for us? And especially for people who don't understand the whole crypto issue, explain what it is and how this family, the Trump family and his allies, has profited so much.
9: Thank you, Amy. It's good to be on the show. The first thing I'd say is that the comments from the president aren't really accurate insofar as that he says that he has made money because the stock market has gone up. None of the gains which we reported upon, as others have, that are contained in these documents, refer to gains from selling stocks or bonds. This is all entirely money that is cash that has come into the accounts of his businesses from the operating businesses. And as you mentioned, what has become the most strongly performing new business is the cryptocurrency area. And of course, this is an entirely new business. And so what we've seen is that the areas in which Donald Trump has seen an enormous increase in his income. And this is not an increase in his wealth. It's an increase in cash coming in. We looked at this last year. We analyzed how it had gone up. And it was, you know, even before we saw this huge surge of income, it had gone up dramatically. So it's new businesses or businesses that are connected in some way to the presidency, which is to say, when we look at the golf clubs that have performed very well, it seems to be ones like Mar-a-Lago has gone up 50% increase in revenue, West Palm Beach up 27%. Places where he spends a lot of time as president have done especially well. But the crypto is really just the blowout one altogether. And in particular, this business, World Liberty Financial. The business sells digital tokens that have no intrinsic value. They have no real function beyond as a method for speculation. You can buy one in the hope that you can sell it to someone else at a higher price. As such, it's a zero-sum game. President Trump's gains from selling these tokens have been mirrored almost identically by the losses on the part of the people who have purchased these coins. So it's either if it's the World Liberty Financial token or the meme coin, the people who have bought these, we've seen a over 90% drop in the price, or 97% drop in the price from the peak there. So this is a business that basically you sell tokens that have no cost to manufacture. In the crypto business, when you want to sell tokens, the high cost tends to be in getting people's attention. And that's why in the past, when people have launched cryptocurrencies, they've hired movie stars and sports stars to get people's attention. Of course, the Trump family have the ability to get people's attention in an unheard of way. They've got the best possible marketing tool, namely the presidency. So it's been an incredibly successful period for the Trump family in this new business. This is important to say. It's a business that was registered weeks before the 2024 election and which really didn't start to take much revenue in until the election happened. So this is something that has really been a 2025 blowout year for the Trump organization on the back of businesses that have benefited very much from his links, his position as president.
8: And also, Tom, just to put it in the context, in relative terms, in orders of magnitude, he declared, these disclosures show that his income more than tripled what it was in the previous year. So if we could talk a little bit more about the conflicts of interest this raises, as the New York Times pointed out, Trump is a major crypto industry operator and also its top policymaker. And also Trump earlier said that he himself condemned crypto, saying that Bitcoin was a scam and saying cryptocurrency was potentially a disaster waiting to happen.
9: Yes, I mean, the first thing I just say, just to slightly correct that, it's far more than a 3x increase in his income. Some of the revenues have gone up in some of the businesses, maybe 3x, but across the piece, it's far more than a 10x increase in income for the Trump organization. In terms of the regulatory side of things, the White House is very clear. There are no conflicts of interest. President Trump is only concerned about the American public and acts in their interest. Nonetheless, these are businesses that really, well, they didn't exist before this, and it's quite difficult to see how they would have existed in their current form in a different situation, under a different president. So, for example, the sale of crypto tokens like the World Liberty Financial Token, or indeed the meme coin. This was treated from a regulatory perspective under the Biden regime as being the sale of securities. Consequently, it was quite difficult to engage in that activity, certainly in the United States. And that's why we saw really the end of the coin offering boom in the late 2010s, that so around about 2019, actually under the first Trump administration. It was the first Trump administration that clamped down on the sale of digital tokens for vast sums of money. So it's definitely the change in regulatory situation has definitely benefited.
8: And if we could speak about one of the deals in particular, the deal signed between Eric Trump and the Emirati Tahnoon bin Zayed. Soon after this deal was signed, the UAE was granted access to U.S. artificial intelligence chips. What is the significance of this particular agreement?
9: Well, according to World Liberty Financial, there is no significance. This is an entirely commercial transaction unrelated to anything else. I think what we do see is when Eric Trump or his brother travel around the world, or indeed actually just some of the officials of World Liberty Financial travel around the world to places in the Middle East, Pakistan, wherever, they do get treated incredibly well by the authorities there. They get meetings with senior people. As I say, the company said there's no connection, but it is also interesting when we look at that particular deal, and you have to look at what was being bought, $500 million being given for a company that really didn't have much by way of an income flow. So it was quite difficult, and that's because what was sold there was not the right to the revenue from selling tokens. It was to a separate business. So it wasn't a business that had a lot of intrinsic value. So it was quite surprising, just for me as somebody who studied the business model of that business in quite a forensic way, just to understand why someone would spend $500 million for that stake. But as I said, there's a denial on the part of the White House and World Liberty Financial that that's in any way linked to the decisions with respect to the UAE.
8: And what about the fact some have said that this disclosure doesn't in fact reveal other sources? In other words, there are some sources of income that Trump has had that are not included in this document. Is that right?
9: Well, to be clear, what we're looking at here is with respect to the cryptocurrency income. Donald Trump has reported cryptocurrency income which he has received into his company's bank accounts. So this is not to say, this is not an accrual type accounting mechanism which is recording everything that he is entitled to. Under the documents governing World Liberty Financial, there are descriptions there of to the entitlement that that the Trump family have with respect to token sales, and they get a significant share of those. So we know that that business continues to hold within its large amounts of funds. So we had estimated that Donald Trump and his family had made considerably more from World Liberty Financial that has been reported in this, the just over $500 million in proceeds from token sales by World Liberty Financial is disclosed in this document. We estimated that it was considerably more than twice that number. And the truth is, you know, standing here today or sitting here today looking at those documents, I'm not sure that we were wrong, because we don't know how much else accrued to Donald Trump in 2025 and 2024 from the operations of World Liberty Financial, because we've received no accounting for that. So like most things in crypto, we don't really see a lot of what's going on here. We don't have transparency as to who's buying these crypto tokens, and we don't really see where the money's flowing or how much is being paid.
0: And Tom, go beyond crypto and overall put this in a global context. The idea of an elected leader of a country making billions of dollars along with his family and his close allies and their families, like Witkoff and his sons, Lutnick and his sons. I mean, everything from you have MS Now, a report that just came out just over a week after U.S. and Israel forces struck Iran in February. A publicly traded Florida golf course company announced an unusual plan, a reverse merger to take a barely one-year-old drone startup public. Donald Trump and Eric Trump, the two sons, were part owners of the golf course company. Now they're backers of the drone startup. And then you have, you know, Trump's legal settlements with companies like ABC, CBS, Meta, YouTube, making $80 million as he sues the media. His Trump National Doral, $121 million. Trump Tower Chicago, $39 million. And the foreign real estate investments. And his sons following in the wake of where the so-called peace envoys go, and people seeing it from the outside. I mean, even you have the conservative Wall Street Journal editorial board, the New York Post editorial board, even Fox raising these issues of the family just raking in a level we have not seen before. Compare it to other countries in history.
9: Yeah, I mean, it's difficult to find comparators for anything. I mean, just within the Trump family, it's difficult to find comparators. So what I mean by that is the Trump sons were not being appointed on a repeated basis to the boards of outside companies in the years before the second Trump presidency, or indeed the first Trump presidency. So they were not, so far as we could see, sought out partners. They don't have experience in any of these businesses. It's not entirely clear what they're bringing to this apart from their brand. You mentioned there in terms of precedence. Obviously, in the US, there's no precedent of this. But I think that if, you know, you're looking more broadly, there's not a precedent either. So we've seen billionaires before in politics. This has happened in Czech Republic. It's happened in Ukraine. It's happened in Italy with Silvio Berlusconi. But what we haven't seen before is someone coming in and they're into a leadership position, and their family starting a new business, which is intimately impacted by the position of the presidency for regulatory and other reasons, and then making over $1 billion. That's not something that we've seen in the Western world. I've looked around, I couldn't find any example of that. So the whatever way you look at this, it's quite unusual. The precedent geographically or over time, it's truly quite unusual. And it does, you know, obviously, as I said, the Trump Organization say there are no conflicts of interest, that the company has always done deals overseas. Well, you know, the truth is it did do deals overseas, but they'd rather fizzled out come about 2016. And after the second presidency, even, you know, after they lifted the self-imposed moratorium on foreign deals, there wasn't a rush of people to come and do deals in 2021. What we saw was that in 2024, a significant pickup in these deals in the second half of the year as President Trump was nearing the 2024 election. And then we saw a huge explosion in those deals thereafter. So we're seeing a significant increase in income in areas that have some linkage to the presidency, if it just be about his brand being lifted. But also we are seeing, quite interestingly, the places where his brand attracts the most developer interest seems to be in the Middle East. So we see new deals in Qatar and Dubai yielding tens of millions of dollars in the Middle East, so that have benefited the president.
8: And Tom, very quickly before we conclude, what is unquestionably illegal here and what can Congress do?
9: Well, you know, nothing's unquestionably illegal until a judge rules it. And I think, you know, I've reported on enough complex regulatory laws in the past. But what's interesting is there are so few guardrails here with respect to a president. So you mentioned the Foreign Emoluments Clause. That's not something that's been widely tested, so we don't know about its limits or otherwise. But so many of the rules that would exist with respect to appointed officials or other elected officials do not apply to the president. So it's quite difficult to, if there was any desire for anyone to hold him to legal account, there isn't really a legal account. And indeed, that's something that Elizabeth Warren has drawn some attention to, that maybe there should be some revision of the rules there with respect to the guardrails on a president.
0: Tom Bergen, want to thank you for being with us, investigative journalist with Reuters, author of the book Free Lunch Thinking, How Economics Ruins the Economy. We'll link to your latest piece and your other investigations, Parsing the Trump's Crypto Profits Investors' Losses. Coming up, the Supreme Court grants President Trump the power to fire and replace independent regulators. In a case focused on the Federal Trade Commission, it could impact dozens of what were believed to be independent agencies. We'll talk to former FTC Commissioner Alvaro Bedoya. Stay with us.

0: John Walker's Blues, performed by Steve Earle in our Democracy Now! Studio. This is Democracy Now!, democracynow.org. I'm Amy Goodman with Nermeen Sheikh.
1: The Supreme Court has granted President Trump the power to fire and replace commissioners at independent government agencies. Monday's 6-3 ruling overturns more than 90 years of precedent that insulated regulatory agencies set up by Congress from presidential control. The case focused on the Federal Trade Commission, where two commissioners were fired by President Trump in March of 2025, Alvaro Bedoya and Rebecca Slaughter, who was the lead plaintiff in the case. In a separate ruling announced Monday, justices ruled 5-4 that Federal Reserve Governor Lisa Cook could remain in her job as she challenges Trump's efforts to fire her as well.
0: Writing for the majority, Chief Justice John Roberts argued the Trump administration's efforts to end the Federal Reserve's independence is, quote, an interpretive leap out of step with the statute Congress enacted and our nation's tradition of central banking protected from political interference, unquote. Alvaro Bedoya, former FTC commissioner who was fired by Trump, responded to the ruling, quote, they're making clear that the Wall Street bankers, the central bankers, they deserve an independent, above-the-fray regulator. The rest of us schmucks get stuck with the loyalists, Bedoya said. He's now a senior advisor at the American Economic Liberties Project, co-host of a weekly podcast, The Fair Fight with Alvaro and Max. He's joining us now from Maryland. Alvaro Bedoya, welcome to Democracy Now! You're former commissioner of the Federal Trade Commission, fired by Trump last year. Talk about these two Supreme Court rulings.
2: I think the key thing here, Amy, is to follow the money. Because on the one hand, on Monday, you had the regulator that's most important to those central bankers, most important to those billionaire Wall Street bankers. Why? Because they want a nice, steady ship with interest rates, with other interventions in the market. The Supreme Court reaffirmed, surprise, surprise, that those regulators should, at least for now, remain above the fray and independent. But then you have this whole series of other agencies that keep your toys safe, that keep health insurers from robbing people blind, that keep supermarkets from merging to make milk, eggs, and beef even, to keep it from being even more expensive. The court said that all those regulators can report directly to the president and be entirely beholden to his whims and at the end of the day, his donors, his billionaire donors over his shoulder at the inauguration. That's what this is about.
1: And Alvaro, if you could explain what the implications of this might be well beyond Trump. Is it the case now that the president will always have this power?
2: Well, this is a really important point because I've started to get questions already. Oh, you know, Alvaro, how do we restore independent agencies? This is a Supreme Court ruling. The only way to change this ruling would be either to change the court or to pass an amendment. And honestly, I think we should consider both of those things, changing the court and passing an amendment to the Bill of Rights. Let me tell you quickly what I mean here. So, This pair of rulings isn't some kind of accident. You need to stack it up on top of Citizens United, the court saying that corporations are people and then they can spend as much as they want to buy our elections. A ruling called Concepcion, which said that corporations can keep actual humans out of court by making them sign fine print arbitration contracts. And then, of course, Trump versus U.S., where the court said that the CEOs of these corporations can effectively bribe the president by buying his weird crypto coin or, you know, donating to his weird golden ballroom, letting him make billions of dollars, and the president would be immune from bribery charges. We need a Supreme Court that looks like the American people, and I actually mean this less in terms of race or gender and more in terms of not being over the age of 70, not having lifetime jobs. No American has, you know, a lifetime job outside of a very few. And lastly, not being in this intractable love affair with billionaires. And so all it takes is an act of Congress to change this court. And I think we need to do that. Otherwise, any future Congress, any future administration is going to see their efforts to check corporate power stymied.
0: Here's I want to go
2: thing.
0: To.
2: We're about to celebrate America's. Oh, please.
0: No, go ahead.
2: You know, we're about to celebrate America's, you know, 250th birthday. We made a mistake at our founding. So our founders hated

0: A piece for the New Republic titled How I Became a Populist. The piece is subtitled My Time at the Federal Trade Commission Before Donald Trump Fired Me Totally Changed the Way I See Our Political Divide. In it, you wrote, quote, I used to think that the defining fight for our country was between the left and the right. Now I'm much more worried about the money at the top crushing everyone underneath.
1: And I want to go to, following up on Nermeen's point, the speech that you gave, just an excerpt of it, as you join with Senator Sanders, as you join with AOC, this is right after you were fired, this massive rally of tens of thousands of people, part of the Fighting Oligarchy Tour. This is what you said.
2: So what is the FTC? We are the independent federal agency that fights fraudsters and monopolists. We take the Martin Shkreli's and Jeff Bezos of the world to court, and we win.
1: So, Alvaro Bedoya, that was you in Denver. Where are you headed from here? Talk about this movement that is building and even how it fits into this latest explosive news of the more than $2 billion President Trump and his family have made in the last year since he came back into office.
3: Amy, I think this country is hungry for hope. And when you look at the world less in terms of Democrat versus Republican and more in terms of people's struggles every single day against the money at the top, people look a lot more similar than they do different. I'll give you one quick example. You know, I spend a lot of time talking to farmers in Iowa. You know what's happening to them? They're having to pay $25,000, $50,000 extra booking fertilizer for the next harvest. Meanwhile, you have rideshare drivers in New York City who are paying an extra $10,000 a year for the extra cost of gasoline because of the Iran war. Those drivers wake up in the morning to try to drive the morning commute there in New York City, and they find they're locked out of Uber and Lyft because of these software duopolies. I got farmers in Iowa who are waking up in the morning, cannot start their John Deere combine because John Deere has locked that combine. That monopoly has locked the software on that combine, so only that billionaire multinational could fix it and therefore make the money off of it. And what I see happening across the country is whether it's rideshare drivers in Iowa, you know, in New York, farmers in Iowa, you know, documentary filmmakers in California, shrimpers in Louisiana, people are starting to recognize that they do have one very powerful thing in common, which is a revulsion at oligarchy and billionaires. And the more we can weave this class-based movement together to fight that concentrated corporate power, I think that opens the door for a hopeful future in this country.
1: Alvaro Bedoya, we thank you so much for being with us. Former commissioner of the Federal Trade Commission, fired by President Trump last year, now a senior advisor at the American Economic Liberties Project. He is co-host of The Fair Fight with Alvaro and Max, a weekly podcast. Coming up, as we head into the July 4th weekend, we speak to UCLA historian Robin D.G. Kelley. His latest piece, Do You Understand Your Own Language? Black Radicals Read the Declaration of Independence. Back in 20 seconds.

0: Sheila's song, We Who Believe in Freedom Cannot Rest Until It Comes, by Sweet Honey and the Rot, performing at the 2025 Peace Ball. This is Democracy Now!, democracynow.org. I'm Amy Goodman with Nermeen Sheikh.
1: As we head into the July 4th weekend, marking the 250th anniversary of the founding of the United States, we turn now to the relationship between black radicals and one of the nation's most important founding documents, the Declaration of Independence. UCLA historian Robin D.G. Kelly's new essay, In Hammer and Hope, is titled, Do You Understand Your Own Language? Black Radicals Read the Declaration of Independence. It

0: begins with Kelly writing that every so-called Independence Day, he makes his kids listen to passages from Frederick Douglass's famous speech, What to the Slave is the 4th of July.
1: And you can hear that speech tomorrow on Democracy Now!, read by the late, great James Earl Jones. But born into slavery around 1818, Frederick Douglass became a key leader of the abolitionist movement. On July 5th, 1852, in Rochester, New York, he gave one of his most famous speeches addressing the Rochester Ladies Anti-Slavery Sewing Society. I want to play a brief excerpt of that reading, read by James Earl Jones. At a performance of Voices of the People's History of the United States, based on the late Howard Zinn's iconic book.
2: What to the American slave is your 4th of July? I answer, a day that reveals to him more than all other days of the year the gross injustice and cruelty to which he is a constant victim. To him, your celebration is a sham.
1: And you can hear that full speech tomorrow, read by James Earl Jones here on Democracy Now! For more on the significance of this speech, we're joined in Los Angeles by Robin D.G. Kelly, professor of U.S. history at UCLA, author of many books, including Freedom Dreams, The Black Radical Imagination. Professor Kelly, welcome back to Democracy Now! Why you had your children read this speech every year, and what does it mean to talk about why you say black radicals read the Declaration of Independence?
3: All right. Well, first of all, thanks for having me. Sometimes I make them listen to James Earl Jones's version when I listen to Democracy Now! I never miss it. It's interesting because on one hand, that speech is very important as a critique of the contradictions between a declaration that's claiming that all men are created equal, that's built on this Enlightenment ideology of kind of mass equality on the one hand, but on the other hand, that's not the history of the United States. And so, and I don't make them listen to all of it, but I think the part where Douglass goes on to talk about this being a sham, you know, mere bombast, is significant. I also have them, or read to them, David Walker's appeal where, you know, the title of my piece comes from David Walker's appeal to the colored citizens of the world, published in 1829, where he basically says, look, your declaration is hypocrisy, essentially. But then he also warns white readers. He says, look, the part of the declaration you need to be careful about is the right of people to basically overthrow their government. And what we're seeing in the United States is a corrupt government built on slavery, and I guarantee you that these, you know, enslaved people and others who support them will overthrow this government. And of course, it kind of came to pass in the form of the Civil War, the kind of insurrection that he imagined, right?
0: And Professor Robin Kelly, if you could also talk about the fact that Douglass, despite his criticism of the Declaration, as you point out in your piece, remained a staunch defender of the U.S. Constitution, calling it, quote, a glorious liberty document opposed to slavery. If you could explain why that's your the case, and your sense of the differences, if any, between the Declaration and the Constitution on the question of slavery.
3: Right. Well, abolitionists were divided over the Constitution. People like William Lloyd Garrison took a position that the Constitution was inherently anti-slavery. And a case can be made, I think a strong case can be made, that, that Garrison was saying that the Constitution was pro-slavery. But a case can be made that it is pro-slavery when you look at the use of the assumption that that there are some people who are held in service, held in bondage, right? And that so much of even the organization of Congress was based on this idea of counting three out of five enslaved people, though they don't have any rights, right, for the purposes of representation. The Declaration of Independence is a little bit different in that it is not a constitution, it's not law per se, but it does make these claims that go beyond the drafters. When the drafters developed this declaration, they assumed that human beings were basically white men. They imagined an independent nation that's based on kind of Herrenvolk Republic, that is a white republic. There was no assumption that other people, either Native people, Black people, would participate in that republic. There might be some exceptions, of course. And so the declaration, the language goes beyond its intention. And for a lot of Black people, both enslaved and free Black people during the American Revolution, they saw the declaration as doing multiple things. It wasn't about American nationalism. It wasn't about American independence. What it was about was a referendum on the definition of the human. It was also a justification for rebellion, right? And then the third thing is that they saw it as a kind of lever to argue against the conceits of liberty. That is to say that the claims that, you know, all people have a right to liberty, no matter who it was intended for, they could use that language against their slave owners, against those who ruled the colonies, right, and against those who ruled the new republic. And so, in some ways, they were making a case that their claims to freedom were far more universal than the provincial claims of the colonists fighting for freedom against British colonial rule, you know. And ultimately, the American Revolution was hardly an anti-colonial movement, because in many ways it was a struggle to take control of this empire, this expanding West. I think one of the most important parts of the argument for independence was a resistance to the British proclamation of 1763 that said that colonists cannot move beyond the Appalachian Mountains. And in the end, they were pushing against British limitations on expansion. In other words, they wanted more empire for themselves. And in the end, what we get is a nation that is pro-slavery, ultimately, or divided on the question of slavery, in which the proceeds and benefits of American capitalism would generate or go flow to the to those who are settler colonial, settler colonists, as opposed to Britain or the Crown.
1: Robin Kelly, I'm wondering if you could finally comment on the closure of the ripping down of documents that talk about slavery. More than 80 years after the Declaration of Independence was signed, the abolitionist John Brown rewrote the Declaration as an abolitionist document. Looking now at the Harper's Ferry Museum that would honor him, that has a wall of remembrance to highlight hundreds of enslaved people, best known as the place where the raid on the town's armory led to an uprising, that museum has not been opened. The monument that talks about George Washington having slaves on the Mall in Philadelphia mm-hmm. was ripped down by the Trump administration. We have 20 seconds.
3: Right. Well, in short, John Brown's Declaration of Liberty was a response to Roger Taney's, Chief Justice Taney's decision on Dred Scott. And so if we don't, you know, recover that history, we're going to basically not understand the way in which the 14th Amendment was a response to the denial of citizenship on the part of Black people.
1: Robin D.G. Kelly, yes. We're going to have to leave it there, but it is a very profound point. Professor of U.S. History at UCLA, we're going to link to your piece in Hammer and Hope, headlined You Understand Your Own Language, Black Radicals Read the Declaration of Independence. Professor Kelly is also author of Freedom Dreams, the Black Radical Imagination. I'm Amy Goodman with Nermeen Sheikh. Thanks so much for joining us.

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bye. Yes, it did. I'll be back, baby. Baby, bye and bye. And that's why I waited so doggone long, yeah. Can't you see how happy I am? 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

0: 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Bum, bum,
1: bum. Well, you heard the woman. You're listening to 91.3 WVKR broadcast live from Poughkeepsie. And before we start, a brief PSA. You like food pantries? You like food redistribution? Well, in Poughkeepsie, the Mid-Hudson Valley Democratic Socialists of America are hosting an end-of-month food pantry on July 25th from 11 a.m. to 2 p.m. Join them in Mansion Square Park, that's 165 Mansion Street, Poughkeepsie, New York, 12601, in Poughkeepsie, as they provide free food, hygiene, and health items. RSVP or volunteer with them on their website at mhydsa.org. That's mhydsa.org. And with that out of the way, did you know that when I get hit on the head too much, I stop moving? Welcome to Bugging Out with Ren Bueller, the insect radio show that rides into Valhalla, shiny and chrome. It may be miserably hot in Poughkeepsie, but I still want to keep it cool, and I'm celebrating the mellowest insects of all, lepidopterans. That's right, butterflies and moths, those pillars of the insect community that act all respectable while the rest of us scrabble around in the dirt. Listen, full disclosure. I'm an entomologist, which means that I genuinely, like, the highlight of my day today was discovering a hyperparasitoid wasp in a bottle of ethanol that we had lying around in the lab. I'm a little bit biased, and I'm willing to admit these biases. And I think that these biases have maybe unfairly given me a somewhat negative opinion of lepidopterans, because they're cute. They're so cute. They're so beautiful to look at, and they're the bug that people who don't like bugs like, and it feels a little bit hurtful. Can I be honest? It feels a little bit hurtful. It's like, I don't know. Like, I hope that you understand what I'm trying to articulate. Like, there's nothing wrong with butterflies and moths, but I think if you only appreciate butterflies and moths and you can't go in for, you know, a nice beetle, maybe a wasp, at least like a, you know, like a solid bumblebee, I think that you are just missing out on a lot of really beautiful parts of the insect world. But with that said, I understand why people like butterflies. I understand why people like moths. They are some of the most gorgeous insects on Earth. They have such beautiful colors. They have such unique shapes. And I do really appreciate them, which is why I've chosen them as the theme for this week's episode. Also, if you notice me stumbling over my words, that's because it is 99 degrees Fahrenheit in Poughkeepsie, and it feels like 103. If I stop playing music and you don't hear any commentary after a while, it means that I've had heat stroke and passed out in the thankfully air-conditioned, radio station. So send the fire department to come get me if that happens. With all that said, unlike last week's episode, I've actually cued music, so I'm gonna see if I can't struggle with my computer for a little bit and get that playing.

Well, well, well. That was Shanghai by King Gizzard and the Lizard Wizard, one of the artists that I way over feature on this show because I only know three musicians. Don't worry, there will probably be Paul Simon later in this very episode. Anyway, other than the fact that the song literally references butterflies, it, to me, just, like, gives off such a dreamy, mellow butterfly vibe. That's a nice thing to me about lepidopterans. Like, every other insect, except for maybe beetles, is, like, doing something all the time. Like, if you're an ant, you're always carrying something somewhere. If you're a dragonfly, you're always, like, on the hunt. If you're a hemipteran, you're always sucking things. Butterflies have no clue what's going on. You ever watched one of them for an extended period of time? They spend, like, 25% as much time pollinating as they do just sort of, like, bumbling around. And I love that about them. It's so admirable. Because we live in a culture where everybody's expected to be, you know, going, going, going all the time. And obviously, like, you know, hard work's important. But rest is important, too. And that's, you know, a value that I think that lepidopterans have in spades. And listen, I'm a radio host. I'm a radio host because my ideal hobby is sitting around doing nothing and getting attention. And in that regard, I'm very similar to a butterfly, right? Like, all that they are doing is bumbling around the world, not a thought in their little brains, looking for food, looking for partners. Some of them don't even eat. Some of them are just like, I'm here, you know, they're here for a good time, not a long time. Lots of adult moths straight up don't have mouth parts because that's just not a priority for them. They did all the eating that they needed to in the first 90% of their life, and for the last 10% of their life, they are going to lay eggs and then die. And I don't want to say, like, that's my life plan, but also, I figure around, like, 85, I'll sort of just, like, develop the ability to photosynthesize, right? Like, that's how it works, right? That's probably how it works. That's got to be how it works. This is nominally an edutainment show. Anyway, I think I'm going to play a little bit more music, if that's okay with you guys.

That was Ghost by Neutral Milk Hotel, because in addition to having incredibly basic taste, I'm also a huge dork. Anyway, while we were playing that song, I actually went into my backpack and pulled out my insect guidebook, flipped the section on butterflies, and you wouldn't believe this, they have a lot of really funny entomology jokes in here, the kind of, you know, this is the kind of stuff that we're always talking about in the lab, actually. Get this. What's the deal with Arabian moths? Right? Because what is it? I don't get it. Anyway, more genuinely, this does give us an opportunity to actually talk about insects a little bit. And obviously, if you've seen a butterfly, you know the most distinct thing about them is that they have those crazy, crazy wings. That's also true of a moth. I mean, seriously, bees, clear wings. Dragonflies, clear wings. Flies, clear wings. Beetles, clear wings, although they're covered by a hardened elytra. So what's going on? What's happening here? How is it, why is it, that butterflies and moths have such beautiful wings when everyone else is a big schmuck? The answer is scales, of course. Just like me in the winter when I haven't been moisturized enough, butterflies and moths have wings that are covered in a coating of fine scales, which is what gives them such a beautiful color, and is also why it is inadvisable to handle butterfly and moth wings if you want that butterfly or moth to be alive and well. One more thing, if you're working with lepidopterans in ethanol, their scales will pop off into the ethanol, and then you'll just have a soup with a film of butterfly scales on the top, and boy, oh boy, is it icky. I really don't care for it. So this is a call-out post on my Twitter.com for moths conceptually, who just will not stop putting their big dumb scales in all of my delicious ethanol that I am keeping my insects in. They also have proboscis. That's an interesting feature. Obviously, a lot of different orders of insects have sucking mouth parts, but butterflies especially, and moths to a lesser extent, have those beautiful sucking mouth parts, those big long curled proboscis that you see sometimes, which are just so cute. I guess maybe I should also get into the difference between butterflies and moths. Okay, before I say this, I need everyone in the audience right now to make a little promise that if anyone asks you the difference between butterflies and moths, and you tell them why, and they say, who taught you that? Don't tell them it was me, because this is real, this is secret business. This is stuff that only entomologists are supposed to know about. There is no difference. That's right. Butterfly is just sort of the term we use for any day-flying moth with clubbed antenna. Now, I believe that it is a monophyletic grouping. You know, all of the butterflies are closer to each other than they are to any of the non-butterflies. But they're just situated in some random part of the moth family tree. It's not like you can cleanly divide it into one divergence point where you see the ancestor of all moths and the ancestor of all butterflies. I mean, like, in short, a moth is, I believe, what we call a, being forced to do biology live on the air, a paraphyletic clade, in that it includes a group that is defined by common ancestry, but not every descendant of that common ancestor. For instance, if we were to say, oh, you know, the Bueller family is everyone except for Wren, on a strictly sort of line of descent level, you'd be creating a paraphyletic grouping known as the Bueller family, because you're including, you know, everyone descended from David Bueller, except for Wren Bueller. And that would also make me very sad. And I love my family very much. I hope you're listening. They're probably not. They don't listen to this. I can say whatever. Hey, I'm getting distracted. Anyway, moth, completely arbitrary paraphyletic grouping. Ridiculous. Ridiculous. And I wish I could tell you more about moth taxonomy, but I have been
studiously and diligently avoiding learning anything about moths because, quite frankly, they are very complicated and it scares me a lot. With that said, how's about we listen to some more music? And I'm going to sort of just stall for a little bit, and I'm going to stall for a little bit more, and I'm going to...

That was I'll Fly Away from the soundtrack to Oh Brother, Where Art Thou? Folks, welcome to Movies and Shakies, the film podcast within the insect-themed radio show that is Bugging Out with Ren Bueller, where I go on a tangent for 3 to 5 minutes about Oh Brother, Where Art Thou, which is a really excellent movie that you should all watch. Seriously, it's so good. The color grading of that movie is crazy, and I don't know who was like, oh, some of these scenes should just be a crazy, like, yellow, blue, gray color scheme that nobody has ever seen before and that looks like dog color blindness. Who decided that? Who decided that? Why are they a genius? It looks so good. The soundtrack is amazing. It's all of these, like, you know, I assume period representational pieces, and there's such like a wide variety. And just, can I be honest, I love the Odyssey. I love the Odyssey. I love seeing all the creative ways that people reinterpret it. Epic the Musical is a travesty. Who said that? But, you know, seeing people actually like do something narratively interesting with it and like say, here's like a totally different narrative that I'm telling, here's a totally different setting that I'm putting it in, is so good. And you would never, never think to set the Odyssey in, what, Depression era American South? Where is it set? Mississippi, I think? You would never think to set it there. And they did, and it's so good. It's so clever. They've got, you know, the sirens are the singers down in the river, and then there's the one-eyed man who represents Polyphemus, which is a perfect segue into the Polyphemus moth, one of our most beautiful native lepidopterans. That's right. We're back out of Movies and Shakies, the film podcast within the insect radio show that is Bugging Out. We're back to the outer level. There's a story within a story, a narrative within a narrative, and I'm taking you along for the ride. This is beautiful stuff is happening, folks. It's like reading Frankenstein in this radio station. But anyway, Polyphemus moths, they're so freaking beautiful. They are, and I'm going to confirm right now, I believe Saturnids, silk moths, which reminds me, silk moths are so freaking cool because they are one of the only domesticated insects, as I recall, at least. And I'll have to, I'm sure that there's someone who knows whether or not this is true who's very mad at me right now because I'm incompetent and because I may have just straight up misled you. But isn't that crazy? Isn't that crazy that, you know, in ancient China, some genius saw a moth making a cocoon, not even a moth, a caterpillar making a cocoon. They saw what is effectively a glorified slug making sticky butt juice, and they were like, I bet I could make a fabric out of that. And they were right. They were correct. And the process that you have to do, you have to feed them the mulberry leaves, and then if they emerge from the silk cocoon, you get a lot less valuable silk, so you have to boil the cocoons so that they soften and so that the caterpillars inside die, and then you like separate the fibers and then weave them back together. That's crazy. That is insane. I don't know. I don't want to sound like I'm sort of exoticizing like something that's a very fundamental part of like human trade and history for a very long time, but I mean, think, okay, you had the people of, you know, the ancient Middle East and what have you, looking at rabbits, looking at goats, looking at sheep and saying, oh, that creature has hair like I do. I bet I could take that hair and I could make a fabric out of it. You have the people of, you know, ancient South America who saw a guanaco and a vicuña and they said, wow, eso parece como mi pelo. And that's as much Spanish as you're going to get out of me. And I could clothe myself in this. I could make wool out of this. This makes sense to me. This is sensical. You look at an animal. You go, I could skin that. I could wear its skin. It could be like a second skin for me. It could be extra warm. You have this thought all the time. But what evil genius looks at cocoons, silkworm cocoons, and goes, we could melt that down and make clothes out of that? How smart and how much of like an out-of-the-box thinker do you have to be? That's crazy to me. Anyway, it is 4:30.
which I believe means that it is time for me to read another PSA and the ID again. That's right, this is 91.3 WVKR FM, broadcast live from Poughkeepsie, and you're listening to Bugging Out with Ren Bueller, the first, only, and greatest insect radio show on the air. At least on 91.3 WVKR.FM. And to bring us back with another PSA, you like food. You like feeding people who don't have enough food. You may or may not like the Mid-Hudson Valley Democratic Socialists of America, but on July 25th from 11 a.m. to 2 p.m., they are hosting an end-of-month food pantry. Join them in Mansion Square Park, that's 165 Mansion Street, Poughkeepsie, New York, 12601, 165 Mansion Street, Poughkeepsie, New York, 12601, as they provide free food, hygiene, and health products. RSVP or volunteer with them on their website, mhydsa.org. That's right, mhydsa.org. Now, folks, we're halfway through the radio hour, and I'm a little under halfway through our music, so I figure I should play a little bit more and see if we can't get a little bit farther, because if we get ahead of schedule, then, who knows, maybe I open the phone line to people calling in.

Welcome back to Bugging Out with Ren Bueller, the show where I forget to stop the music before it goes into the next song. Anyway, that was Daydream in Blue by iMonster, which is a song that was in Severance. And can I be honest? Ren Bueller did the Severance thing on me. I'm Radio Ren. I only exist when she walks into this radio station, and the moment that she leaves, she regains consciousness, but I only know the inside of this room. I only know the inside of this room. She straight up did the Severance thing to me. She severed me. And there's not even a mark in here. There's no mark, there's no heli. She said she would feed me this week, if I did a good episode. So I don't really have any butterfly facts. Let's play the next song.

0: That was Ragged Wood by the Fleet Foxes, which is yet another of the songs on my playlist that I was introduced to by my dad, who's just like a genuinely great guy with really good taste in music. So this is a shout out to my dad. If you're not my dad, you're getting effortlessly dad-mogged by my dad. He's so much more my dad than you are. And you may not like it, because of your woke delusions, but you are not my dad unless you're my dad, in which case, you're my dad, and I love you. What am I supposed to be talking about on this show again? Insects? Yeah, okay. Anyway, I think it's about time for me to do the bit that I do every episode when I remember to do it, which is just talk about some local insects that I really like. So here's a few lepidopterans that I think are really cool. Polyphemus moths got great big eyes on their wings, hence Polyphemus. Very cute, very charming, very poetic sort of name. Luna moths, I know that they're stereotypical. I, of all people, I'm a trans woman. I'm sick to death of anything named Luna. But you have to admit that Luna moths are very pretty. They got a lovely color. They got a very unique shape. They're just great moths. What are they? The pink and yellow. What are those? I'm going to Google it. The pink and yellow ones.
1: Yellow and pink moth.
0: The rosy maple moth, and I'm just realizing now that my computer is about to die, so I'm going to plug that in during our next song. You know what? How's about I play that next song right now and fight with my plug in the meantime, and then I'll list some more moths afterwards.

That was I Left My Wallet in El Segundo by A Tribe Called Quest, yet another lovely song I was introduced to by my father. And can I be honest? I relate. I've left so many wallets in so many places. I have lost billions of my dollars, billions of them, from losing wallets. Every day, I pack a new wallet full of $1 million, and every day, I put it down somewhere, and I always, always lose it. I've been doing this for all 20 years of my life, since the day I was born. I've lost so much money. This bit sucks. Anyway, I'm a huge fan of Pearl Crescents. Question marks and commas are very cute. I like how they're named after the mark that they have on their wings. Obviously, I like monarchs. Everyone likes monarchs. Fritillaries, very cool. Big fan of red admirals. Morning cloaks have never really, like, clicked for me. On the other hand, I'm a huge fan of swallowtails. Eastern tiger just have that gorgeous yellow and black with the little red and blue accents. Meanwhile, all the black swallowtails, whether it's pipevine or spicebush, are all, you know, they're not my thing necessarily, but there's something to be said for them. They're sort of goth. Lots of great hawk moths in the world. Tomato hornworm, obviously a massive pest, but grows up to be a cute little hawk moth. Guys, I'm about to do something a little naughty. We've made it 47 minutes into an episode without playing Paul Simon. I think that might be a new record. But unfortunately, it's time for me to play some Paul Simon. So let's do that now.

That was Hurricane Eye by Paul Simon, the most Paul artist to ever Simon. And guys, it's 4:52. We're almost done with the episode. And can I be honest? I don't feel like I've talked about butterflies at all. I think maybe sometimes there's not a lot to be said. Maybe we all know everything that there is worth knowing about butterflies. Don't let anyone who studies butterflies know that I said that. They would disagree with me. Maybe it is enough to just sort of appreciate them as beautiful insects, as graceful insects, as essential pollinators. And maybe you, just like me, can come away from this episode still not really knowing anything about lepidopterans, but taking the time to appreciate them. Or maybe... No, yeah, that's the only option. We don't have enough time for me to share any fun facts. Anyway, here's some other movies. We're going back to this film podcast within a radio show bit because I think it's really funny. Here's some other movies that I think all audience members should watch. Here's some great movies. Nope, one of the most tightly written films of all time. It is so thematically dense and rich, and it has such an efficient script. I'm personally not a horror person, but I had such an insanely good time with it. I would highly recommend Nope.

Portrait of a Lady on Fire. Just absolutely shockingly beautiful movie, visually very elegantly written, and just captures the sort of like... My alarm went off, sorry. Captures the sort of weird like tension and how much it hurts and how difficult it can be to love someone. And I think that that's really interesting. Hundreds of Beavers is a comedy film about a man who fights against hundreds of beavers. He's a fur trapper in the 19th century. There's no dialogue in this movie. It's entirely black and white, and it is among my favorite movies of all time. I'm not going to give a more specific pitch than that. It's just really, really good slapstick comedy, and it is available in its entirety for free on YouTube right now. So you should go, and you should, the moment that my airtime ends, which is 6 minutes from now, you should go watch Hundreds of Beavers on YouTube. Princess and the Frog, it's the best Disney princess movie. It's not as good as those other movies, but I've also watched it recently, and it is really good. And it's the best Disney... Maybe Mulan. No, it's Princess and the Frog. That's the best Disney princess movie, because I am the tyrannical god empress of the airwaves, and whatever I say goes. And if I say that Princess and the Frog is the best Disney movie, then for the next 5 minutes, you have to accept that as absolute, unquestionable fact. I also like Fantastic Mr. Fox. It's a very orange movie. I'm a big Wes Anderson person. Well, I'm a medium Wes Anderson person. I like Life Aquatic. Grand Budapest Hotel is really good. That has the woman whose last name is Ronan in it, and she's a really lovely actress. I think that she does a really good job. She's barely in it, but I'm just a big fan of hers. I don't know. I mean, like, Life Aquatic. Life Aquatic has such a good ending, but it sort of meanders on the way there. What are some other? Mad Max Fury Road is a movie that I referenced in the intro to this episode, and it's so freaking good. You should all watch Mad Max Fury Road. Listen, feminism, it's good. We all like feminism. We all like women. We all, you know what? I was gonna qualify that, but that's just objectively true. Everyone listening to this radio show owes so much to women, given that they are 50% of the human population. And if you think that you don't like women, and if you think that women are not important to your life, you're wrong. And women are awesome. I'm a big advocate for feminism. I hope that that's not too political to discuss in the air. I feel like that's kind of a milquetoast take here at Vassar College. And I'd like to imagine many, many, many parts of the listening world. Anyway, Mad Max Fury Road is unironically an incredibly feminist film that has really interesting things to say about gender. And you should watch it. You should watch Mad Max Fury Road. There's so many good quotes. Here's some things that are said in that movie that I really like. And normally I would do the voices for this, but I like to create a more mellow vibe on the show, so I'm just going to sort of say them deadpan. Mediocre. I live. I die. I live again. We will ride into Valhalla, shiny and chrome. Witness me. And yeah, that's just a lot of the good things. There's a guy who's called the Satanic Mechanic. There's a guy called the Doof Warrior whose whole thing is that he just stands on a truck playing a guitar that shoots flames out of it. That's pretty cool. That's pretty awesome. Anyway, I think I've killed enough time that I'm about ready to sign off. This is Bugging Out with Ren Bueller, and I am reminding you to appreciate beauty in the world, and by God, stay cool, or I will start playing Weezer. 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
1: Hello, and welcome to Vinny's Music Masterclass. I will be your DJ for the hour, Vinny. We're going to be starting off with a song by the late, now late, great David Clayton Thomas of Blood, Sweat, and Tears. Here's to you. May you rest in peace, David.

And that was And When I Die by Blood, Sweat, and Tears. Next up, we're going to be playing a song by a band I've really gotten into lately called Camel. Here's Ice by Camel.

And that was Say It Ain't So Joe by Gary Brooker. I do love Gary Brooker's solo work. His work with Procolhammer is always great, too. Next up, we're going to be playing 20 Years Ago by Kenny Rogers, a very powerful song, in my opinion.

And that was 20 Years Ago by Kenny Rogers. Next up, we're going to be playing a song from another band I love called Nectar. The song is Crying in the Dark.

was Crying in the Dark by Nectar. I love these guys. If you ever have a chance, go see them. Next up, we're going to be playing a song by another band I called Saxon. The song is I Can't Wait Anymore off their album Destiny.

And that was the lovely power ballad, I Can't Wait Anymore by Saxon. Next up, we're going to be playing a song by a band I'm going to be seeing in September, Iron Maiden and The Wicker Man.

And that was The Wicker Man by Iron Maiden. Next up, we're going to be doing a cover of a song by The Small Faces, as done by another band I like, Uriah Heep. Here is Uriah Heep's cover of Tin Soldier.

And that was Tin Soldier by Uriah Heep. Next up, we're going to be playing a newer song from an older band. This is going to be the song Manchester Rain by Buzzcocks.

And that was Manchester Rain by the Buzzcocks. Next up, we're going to be playing another song I like called Crusader, also by a band called Saxon. Let battle commence.

And that was Crusader by Saxon with the Crusader Prelude. Next up, we're going to be playing a patriotic song by an artist by the name of Gladden Wainwright III. This is Bicentennial.

That was Bicentennial by Lana Wainwright III. Next up, we're going to be playing another song by the Buzzcocks in honor of their September 24th show at Daryl's House in Pawling, New York. Here's You've Changed Everything Now.

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3: 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Welcome back, listeners, to another episode of Head Full Many Thoughts with DJ Tater Tot and DJ Piece of Cheese, who is currently at home with her lovely family for the weekend. We'll be missing her dearly today. And the theme for today is Boppy. Our first song is called Think About Things by Icelandic musician and frontman of Gáknamaknith, Daði Freyr. Here's Think About Things.

That was Think About Things by Dolly Freyr. Released in 2020, Think About Things was selected to represent Iceland in the Eurovision Song Contest 2020 in Rotterdam. And prior to the cancellation of the contest, it was considered one of the favorites to win. It was written in the key of E flat minor. Our next song is called Sayonara Mata Itsuka by Kenshi Yonezu. Sayonara Mata Itsuka, which translates to Goodbye, See You Someday, was released in 2024 as part of Kenshi Yonezu's sixth studio album, Lost Corner. Japanese singer-songwriter Kenshi Yonezu is also a musician, producer, and illustrator who started releasing Vocaloid music under the stage name Hachi in 2009, before debuting under his real name and releasing music with his own voice in 2012. Here's Sayonara Mata Itsuka.

That was Sayonara Mata Itsuka in the key of G major. Our next song is called Stupid in Love by Max and Hoyunjin. Released in 2024 as part of the album Love in Stereo, this has been a staple of a few of my playlists and might be one of my top songs. Maxwell George Snyder, also known by his mononym Max, is an American singer and actor best known for his 2016 single Lights Down Low, which peaked within the top 20 of the Billboard Hot 100. Ha Yoon-jin is a South Korean-American singer, songwriter, and producer who performs in the K-pop girl group Le Sserafim. She is known for her powerful voice and stage presence. Here's Stupid in Love.

That was Stupid in Love by Max and Ho Yun Jin, written in the key of B major. Our next song is called Ma Meilleur Ennemi by by Paul Van Haver, who, better known by his stage name Stromae, who is a Belgian singer, rapper, songwriter, and record producer, best known for his blend of hip-hop and electronic music styles. And also by Claire Pomme, known professionally as Pomme, is a French singer, songwriter, musician, and actress who is self-taught and learned to play several instruments at a young age. Her debut studio album received critical acclaim for its mixture of pop and folk music. Here is Ma Meilleur Ennemi.

That was Mama Your Enemy by Strum and Palm, written in the key of E minor. So my laptop decided to conspire against me tonight and pulled up a notification for me to update an antivirus software as I was reading that description, so apologies for any fumbled grammar. The song was released in 2024 as part of the Arcane League of Legends Season 2 soundtrack. Our next song is called Drinks or Coffee by Rosé. It was released in 2024, part of the album Rosie. Roseanne Park, known mononymously as Rosé, is a New Zealand and South Korean singer. She was born in New Zealand and raised in Australia before she moved to South Korea and signed with YG Entertainment as a member of the South Korean girl group Blackpink, which debuted in August 2016 and became one of the best-selling girl groups of all time. After signing with the Black Label and Atlantic Records in 2024, she released the best-selling global single of 2025, APT, with Bruno Mars as the lead single from her debut studio album, Rosie. Here is Drinks or Coffee.

That was Drinks or Coffee by Rosé, written in the key of E flat major. Up next is Death Wish Love by Benson Boone, released in 2024 as part of Twisters, the album. Benson James Boone is a high-energy pop singer and Grammy-nominated artist known for his emotional intensity. He released his debut studio album, Fireworks and Rollerblades, in 2024, which peaked number 6 on the U.S. Billboard 200, preceded by the single Beautiful Things, which peaked at number 1 in multiple charts internationally. Here is Death Wish Love.

That was Death Wish Love by Benson Boone, written in the key of C major. The last song that I, as DJ Tater Tot, have prepared for you tonight is Buttons by Lynn Lapid. This bedroom pop single was released in 2024 through Mercury Records and is featured on her album Buzzkill. Filipino-American singer-songwriter Caitlin Lapid, known professionally as Lynn Lapid, is a member of the vocal collective Ear Candy. She began releasing covers on YouTube and Instagram in 2018 and started writing original songs in 2020. Here is Buttons by Lynn Lapid.

That was Buttons by Lynn Lapid, written in the key of A major. Before we move on to my fellow DJ Piece of Cheese's song selections for the night, I have to make a PSA. So the annual Great Newburgh to Beacon Hudson River Swim, which supports and funds the River Pool, is coming up fast on Saturday, August 1st, and we are in need of more kayak escorts. Please consider volunteering if you've kayaked with us before, or if you haven't, but you have a kayak and would like to join us this year. Email info@riverpool.org or visit www.riverpool.org/volunteer-kayak-escorts for more information and to sign up. So our first song that DJ Piece of Cheese has chosen for us tonight is called Cut My Hair by Miko. This high-energy track was released in 2022 as a standalone single. Jose Miguel Veloso, known professionally as Miko, is a Filipino-Canadian singer-songwriter and musician. He is known for his vocal role as Telemachus in Epic, the musical, and his relatable songs covering topics like heartbreak and growing up. He began building a fan base by singing in Discord voice chats and Twitch streams. Here is Cut My Hair by Miko.

0: That was Cut My Hair by Miko in the key of B minor. Our next song is called Scatterbrain by Imei. This alt-pop track was released in 2023 and later featured on her album with the same name. Emily Lee, known professionally as Imei, is a Chinese-American singer-songwriter. She has gained fame on TikTok and is known for her music, which blends dark soundscapes with theater-inspired lyrics. Here is Scatterbrain.
1: Got a lot of friends that I can't escape. Sleeping in my head like a Motel 6. Hold it all together with a little duct tape. It bends, it breaks. Got a lot of dreams, but I let them die. Ping pong, drip drop on my mind. The TV's on, but the noise is fine.

That was Scatterbrain by Imei, written in the key of A sharp minor. Up next is Angel with a Shotgun by The Cab. This song was released in 2011 and later featured on their album Symphony Soldier in 2012. The Cab is an American rock band that consists of Alexander De Leon, Alex Marshall, Chantry, Johnson, Joey Thunder, and Dave Briggs. They are known for their infectious hooks, rich songwriting, and viral single Angel with a Shotgun, which you are about to hear.

That was Angel with a Shotgun by The Cab, written in B minor. Up next is Emotions by Ella Henderson, released in 2022 as the opening track of her sophomore album, Everything I Didn't Say. Gabrielle Michelle Henderson, professionally known as Ella Henderson, is an English singer-songwriter who gained fame after finishing in sixth place in the X Factor UK. She is known for her debut single, Ghost, and for her soul-infused vocals that are paired with poignant pop lyrics. Here is Emotions.

That was Emotions by Ella Henderson in the key of D sharp major. Up next is a song called Superheroes by The Script, released in 2014 as part of their fourth studio album, No Sound Without Silence. The Script are an Irish pop rock band formed in 2001, which currently consists of Danny O'Donohue, Benjamin Sargent, Ben Weaver, and Glenn Power. They are known for their polished blend of contemporary R&B rhythms and emotive lyricism. Here is Superheroes.

That was Superheroes by The Script in E flat major. Our next song is Not the 1975 by Knox, released in 2023 and later included in his album Going, Going, Gone. Knox Morris, professionally known as Knox, is an American pop singer-songwriter who is signed to Atlantic Records. He is known for his rock-infused pop songs, which helped him gain popularity on TikTok. The song you're about to hear, Not the 1975, was inspired by a comment comparing him to Matt Healy, the lead singer, primary songwriter, and creative director for the pop rock band The 1975. Here is Not the 1975.

That was Not the 1975 by Knox, written in the key of B-flat major. Up next is Roots by Callum Scott, released in 2024 and later included in his 2025 album, Avenor. Callum Scott is an English singer-songwriter who rose to fame in 2015 after his Britain's Got Talent audition. He is best known for his soulful and emotive pop ballads. Our next song was written as a nostalgic, up-tempo tribute to his friends, family, and hometown who ground him. Here is

That was Roots by Callum Scott, written in C sharp minor. And before our last song of tonight, our second PSA of the hour, join Community Matters 2 for our Summer Ready Cookout. This free community event is a fun-filled afternoon for youth, families, and neighbors to come together for food, music, games, raffles, snow cones, a bouncy house, carnival games, the video game cave, TikTok stop, CM2 podcast, DJ, treats, desserts, and more. 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It'll be July 18th, Saturday, from 1 p.m. to 5 p.m. at 50 North Hamilton Street, Poughkeepsie, New York, United States. And now the last song of our show for today. Bleachers by Hayden Henderson, released in 2024 and later included in his episode Loverboy. Hayden Henderson is an American singer-songwriter known for his single Sorry to Your Next Ex, which came out in 2022. His music combines pop and rock to create vibrant melodies, which he pairs with evocative lyrics. Here is Bleachers.

0: name.
1: Okay, so I just realized that EP stands for extended play and not episode, which I definitely knew, but my brain, I guess, just decided to log off early for today. Bleachers by Hayden Henderson, and it was written by F sharp, written in the key of F sharp major. Oh my days. Anyway, thank you so much for tuning in to another mildly chaotic, but hopefully at least slightly entertaining episode of Head Full Many Thoughts, hosted by yours truly, DJ Tater Tot, with the spirit of DJ Piece of Cheese definitely roaming in this studio. We miss her dearly, and she will be back next week, do not fret, for another fantastic episode of Head Full Many Thoughts. 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

0: And with that Bedrick Smetana's The Moldau takes us to the end of our program, folks. This has been such a lovely exploration of our planet together. Our planet, may I not stress that enough, that we exist on this planet as a united people. Our one planet, our home, our mother, we must respect it. Happy Earth Day, folks. Earth Day should not be celebrated just on this one day. It is every day, just like every day is a wonderful day to celebrate ourselves through music. Our music, human music, the music of the planet Earth, something that is so uniquely ours and something that is always worth celebrating. Folks, I will see you next time. Until then, have a wonderful week full of wonderful music.
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